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6: Welcoming you back in Eugene Emeralds baseball here. It is the bottom of the fourth. We go, and Hunter Dryden now gets the return to the mound for a fourth inning with a 5-1 lead behind him on the scoreboard, courtesy of that five-run frame for the Emps. First pitch to Corbin Dickerson, low in the dirt for a ball. Quick reminder that Bi-Mart is employee-owned and home of the $5 lifetime membership. 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Strike called. So 3-4-5, Dickerson, Ikey, Ellis. Frogs one run, one hits, was a solo homer for Matthew Ellis, who's due up third. Did draw two walks last half inning. Ball and a strike. Good looking curve. Clips the outer half. Right now, see if he can just find some quick outs here. Pitch count still below 50 through the first three innings. As he misses again. 16 pitches in the first, 9 strikes. 12 pitches in the second, 7 strikes. And last inning, 18 pitches, only 6 strikes. But got a pickoff move for an out. Got a pop out and a ground out as well. As the 2-2 pitch, taken too tall. Runs the count full to Corbin Dickerson. Dickerson 4-for-16 this week, has flashed the leather pretty much every night defensively. Yeah, it's a good-looking baseball player right there. Payoff. Clobber down the third base line. It's good, and it will hook back in, and Martin is there. He makes the catch. That one looked like it was going to be out of here. Dickerson thought so as well by his reaction. He was waiting down the line there, thought it was gone, was already starting to flip the bat, but the wind right now blowing from left to right, so it kind of just blew back into the stadium. That's a big first out right there. Totally misread that off the bat. Dickerson, as well as myself up here, as first pitch, a called strike now to Brandon Ikey. It's that kind of ballpark, though. It is tough to tell. One out, nobody on. Curveball rolled over softly on the ground to third. Yachak is there. Plenty of time across the diamond. It's a 5-3 ground out. Two up and two gone quick here to start the fourth. Okay, this is the last game standing here in the Northwest League today. Hillsboro winners of 5 out of 6 against Tri-City. They won today 7-3. Vancouver defeating Spokane for the fourth time this week as they win it 4-3. As every team in the league was really hoping for a Spokane win today. Both Tri-City and Spokane officially eliminated from second half contention. Neither team will be the team Eugene faces in the Northwest League Championship Series. First pitch now misses for a ball here to Ellis. 1-0. Ball two. And for Eugene, you know, Hillsboro comes in next week. They would essentially have to sweep the M's, and the Dust Devils would have to sweep Vancouver, which maybe this is a jinx. It's not going to happen. 2-0 pitch, good. Breaking ball, strike one. But the thing it is good, it'll be a good tune-up for the M's going into that best-of-5 Northwest League Championship Series. Next week, the final 6 games in the regular season And again, Hillsborough, they've been playing really good baseball here recently. Drouin misses again, ball three. And that's what you want, though, right? We've seen some teams, kind of like last year, Eugene winning the second half. They welcomed in Spokane for that final regular season, and it was a massacre. 3-1 pitch, swung on and missed. They swept Spokane. It was a team you could tell. They were checked out. They were ready to go home. But Hillsborough playing good ball, continuing to fight. That's what you want, right? A really good tune-up match. As the payoff pitch, Ellis hits it hard on a line out to left, right at Walker Martin. He leaps up and makes the catch. 104.1 off the bats. That'll go down as an L7 as Hunter Dryden goes 1-2-3 for the second time tonight. Let's make our way to the fifth. M's leading 5-1. 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
6: 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First pitch, strike one. Maldonado led off that fourth inning with a first pitch single. That sparked a 5-run frame. Ended up getting thrown out at home on a fielder's choice as he takes a breaking ball low and in. And then Eugene with two outs. Hayden Yacek, a 3-run homer. Hipwell drew a walk. And then Daniel Rogers, a 2-run shot right after. So two swings provides 5 runs. As Maldonado gets jammed on an inside pitch, lifted foul, an inside out swing for strike number two. 5 runs, 5 hits now tonight for your M's. 1-2 pitch to Maldonado, rolled over on the ground to third. Sweet spell is there into his glove. Laser beam throw to first is in time. It's a leadoff ground out as Cam Maldonado is retired. Well, it is Walter Ford back out to start this inning. He's up over 70 pitches now here tonight. Has a season high of 80, a career high of 89. So he's starting to approach that threshold here. I'm sure the Frogs hoping he can give him one more inning before turning to the bullpen the rest of the way. Both bullpens have been absolutely taxed this week. First pitch hit hard, sharply. Caden Kemp, but backhand glove stop from the second baseman. He'll turn and throw to first in time. Another hard hit baseball results in a quick second out. It's already two gone here in the frame. M's went 1-2-3 in the first, the only inning. Also went 1-2-3 in the third, rather. So looking to avoid their third inning, just sending the minimum to the plate. As Damian Bravo gives it a ride deep out to left, hustling back, looking at the wall. It'll hit off the left field wall. Bravo now trying to stretch it into a double. The throw in is not in time. The entire infield is running back. Carter DeRiggi, a couple of words for the home plate umpire. And here comes Ryan Scott. It's been boiling all week. I think we know how this one might go here now for Everett Skipper. He has been frustrated. He's been arguing. Both managers have, and rightfully so. It has been... I really don't like to harp on umps, but it's been a borderline disgraceful week overall. That last play, it did look like he slid under it. We've had players getting mad. We've had managers getting mad as Scott is making his way back to the dugout, but turning, yelling a few more words, so... No ejection. I thought the way that this week has gone, it almost seemed like it was due. But instead, it'll be a two-out double for Damian Bravo, who is now 3-for-3, two doubles and a single. As, well, Ryan Scott made his way back to the dugout. He's walking out again, and I think that is to bring out Walter Ford, as time is going to be called in the point down now to the bullpen. So we'll step aside, take a break. When we're back, two outs, a runner in scoring position at second, and up to bat is Walker Martin. 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
6: And welcome you back in to Eugene Emeralds Bay. Two outs, a runner at second. It is Walker Martin up to bat. And the new arm replacing Walter Ford here tonight is Jose Geraldo. A righty on the mound, getting ready now, going righty-lefty here to Walker. As before the first pitch, he actually steps off and readjusts out there on the mound. So two outs, a 5-1 M's lead. Runner at second would be charged to Ford if he scores. First pitch to Walker, swung on and missed. Martin reached on a fielder's choice. That was the play with one out, hit a ground ball the first. Ikey threw it home. Got the tag on for the second out before Eugene went on to score 5-1 runs anyways. So an RBI chance here for Martin. Bravo gets his lead at second, being held on from the shortstop. A one pitch, dribbled foul. Geraldo, a 4.43 ERA, 31 outings, 44 innings, 50 punch outs to 22 walks. Just another solid arm for Everett. 10 innings, 7 outings against Eugene with a 5.23 ERA. A two-strike pitch delivered here to Eugene's left fielder. Just gets a piece. Stevenson not quite able to hang on. So we'll see another pitch here at 0-2. Get all five runs back in the fourth, coming with two outs. So another two-out spot to bring home some runs. Hayden Yacek standing on deck. Geraldo now with the sign from the catcher. Two-strike pitch. Misses on the fastball. Two-strike pitch, swung on and missed on a slider out in front right there for the final out here of the fifth. A two-out double, third hit of the night for Damian Bravo, but a zero on the scoreboard. We'll go to the home half. M's lead by four. 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
6: Bottom five we go. It is Hunter Dryden back out here once again for Eugene. Looking to put together another scoreless frame. Spun two scoreless frames back to back. Has retired the last four Frogs hitters. As Austin St. Laurent, first pitch lifted in the air. Awkward spot down the first base line. Moving over, drops foul. Split Hipwell, the first baseman, and Ramos, the right fielder right there. So a little bit of a break. That one lands just a foot or two off the white line. Well, a reminder for you that if you're in Eugene for the game, make sure to stay with Valley River Inn and dine at Sweetwater's on the river. You can enjoy scenic river views, Pacific Northwest cuisine, local brews, and craft cocktails. Valley River Inn and Sweetwater's, it's a winning combination. St. Laurent back in the box and ready. Ken Everett just one hit tonight, a solo homer. Have drawn a pair of walks as Laurent looks low. So Ellis the solo homer, then Anthony D'Onofrio and Carlos Jimenez have drawn the two walks. Both came in the same inning. One breaking ball. Ball two. Well, Dryden entering this inning, just 60 pitches, only half of them for strikes, so hasn't necessarily been his A-game stuff really since that first. As 2-1 pitches, foul tip for strike two. Went strikeout to start, has not recorded a strikeout since that point. The first 12 outs, four of them have been ground outs, two flyouts, a couple of line outs in there as well. Two strike pitch, check swing appeal, doesn't go, says the base umpire Robert Bonet. So a full count now here to St. Laurent. 14th rounder from Appalachian States back in 24. Payoff pitch on its way. Strike three call. Frozen on a 94.7 mile an hour fastball. That's the first backwards K of the game here for Dryden. If he can get out of this inning, hanging on to the lead would put himself in line for his third win of the month. Again, this month of August has been special. It's the final game in the month of August as well. Might just be your pitcher of the month. Could be a close race. There's a few names that are right there. First pitch, dropping down a bunt against the shift is Sweetspell. No play at first. Sweetspell delivers a one-out base hit. Just the second hit of the game for the Frogs, and their first since one out back in the second. So Sweetspell's hitting streak now extended to eight straight games. Anthony D'Onofrio up to bat. First pitch is swung on and missed. Well, the Giants a day off here today. They played a doubleheader yesterday, splitting the two games against the Arizona Diamondbacks. Travel day today. They'll open up a series tomorrow night in Atlanta, taking on the Braves. Foul tip for strike two. Going to be fun to watch down the stretch for them. A lot of Emeralds making their debuts here the past few weeks. Both Seth Lonsway, who was here in 23 and 24, debuted yesterday, and Junior Marte, who started the year in the rotation this season. Threw 4 2/3 in a start. Just missed qualifying for the win. And that was the 7-2 victory for the Giants. Lonsway pitched the final two innings of the first game of the doubleheader. A couple of strikeouts, a couple of earned runs for Lonsway. Dryden now ready from the belt. And a two-strike pitch here on its way. Swing and a miss. Blew the fastball past him. Two strikeouts out here in the frame. And now Carter DeLeggie tasked with keeping this inning alive. Five runs, six hits. No errors so far for the M's. One run on two hits and no errors for Everett. So we spell the runner at first, being held on from Hipwell. Riggy takes upstairs for ball one. Of course, at the big league level, the other big news, Max Scherzer today pitching for the Jays. Moves into ninth all-time on the strikeout list. 3,535 past Gaylord Perry, one of the all-time greats. As Riggy hits it foul. And just mentioning that because that's someone that Eugene faced this year. In a rehab start, Eugene got a battle against one of the all-time greats, Max Scherzer. Got to him for a couple of earned runs as well. It was pretty fun to see Scherzer pitch. Ball and a strike to Carter. Strike two called. Fastball in at the hands. One strike away from stranding that one-out single. Riggy 0 for 1 today. 1-2 pitch. Just misses on a fastball. Really nice two-strike location. A fastball running him just low and in right there. The count now has evened. Infield playing pretty deep right now. 2-2. Misses inside. Full count. Well, Hipwell no longer going to be holding on Sweet Spell over at first. He'll instead get a head start here on the pitch. Payoff pitch. Swung on and missed. High gas. Blew right past Carter DeRiggi, and that's a three-strikeout frame here for Hunter Dryden. We'll go to the sixth. M's leading tonight 5-1. 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
6: Top six, we go. It is Hayden Yacek set to lead things off here for Eugene, leading 5-1 tonight. Everett got the scoring started here today with the run in the second before Eugene brought home five runs in the top of the fourth. This was the only two scoring innings here so far. Hayden Yacek got the scoring started tonight for Eugene. That's the first pitch, a slider for a strike. Had two outs, two on, payoff pitch. Delivered a three-run blast out towards straightaway center. 0-1, floor shot center field, moving in as Dickerson makes the catch. Man, Corbin Dickerson in center has such a good first step out there, just always reacts well. So the first out being recorded as it is Robert Hipwell up to bat. A pop out and a four-pitch walk to go along with the run. Hipwell trying to follow up that monstrous day here yesterday. First pitch. Swinging strike number one. Well, he's back up over the Mendoza line of 200 as he takes a called strike two. Entered today hitting 202 now after this great month of August. But for Hipwell, looking for that first hit tonight. 0-2 pitch on the ground, rolled over, foul. Just inside the first base side. Well, it's going to be a fun race. Hitter of the month, pitcher of the month, as well as this week. Carlos Jimenez, the big day today, might just take it. You have JoJo Parker of Vancouver with 10 hits, but doesn't really have a lot of counting stats, just two RBIs. You have a handful of players in a group, you know, 8 to 9 hits. But everyone's just one homer as pitch misses low for a ball. So home run-wise this week, Maldonado, the only player with 3 homers. The issue for Cam, it's only just his 4th game. So 3 home runs, 6 RBIs. You have Hipwell. Hipwell might have a shot as well if he has another couple of base hits today. As 2-strike pitch, misses for a ball. He leads the league this week with 9 RBI. If he finds himself to double-digit RBIs this week, he might just win that award for the first time this year. Be a great accomplishment for him. One out, nobody on. 2-2 pitch to Hipwell. Just sent foul. A quick reset here as we'll see another 2-ball, 2-strike count. The offering on its way to Hipwell. Set foul. And same thing for player of the month, hitting-wise. Jake Casey of Vancouver leads the way with 8 homers, 32 ribbies, the most in the league. But Carlos Jimenez for Everett has 7. Cam Maldonado for Eugene also with 7. So it'll be a fun race. It really could go either way. They might end up just kind of splitting it up a little bit as Hipwell sends a 2-2 foul into the stands. You know, where they give one of these guys, hitter of the week like Jimenez, maybe Casey or Maldonado wins either hitter of the week or hitter of the month. It'll be fun to see how that race shakes out. 5-1 M's, top of the sixth. Another 2-2 to Hipwell. Looks low. Runs the count full. Jose Geraldo back out for another inning. He took over with 2 outs and a runner at second back in the fifth. Got a strikeout to end the inning and has a pop out here to start the inning. Hipwell fell behind 0-2. Now the 10th pitch of the at-bat, a payoff. Check swing, appeal down, he goes. Hipwell can't believe it. That will be a strikeout for Geraldo. 2 up and 2 gone here in the inning. Quick time to tell you that MLB Plus is new for 2026. 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First pitch, a swinging strike to Daniel Rogers. Rogers has brought home the last 2 runs of the night in this game. A 2-out, 2-run shot back in the fourth. A line out back in the third as well. takes outside for ball one. Trying to start this two-out rally once again for Eugene. Big 1-1 breaking ball. Just clips the outer half. So Eugene is down to their final strike here of the frame. No one throwing right now in the Frogs bullpen. There is someone up and starting to stretch, get loose. As a 1-2 pitch here to Daniel Rogers. In the dirt, skips. Count evens. A deuce is wild on its way. Just gets a piece. Good work there to stay alive from Rogers. Be a good way to end the week, trying to win their second straight game now and salvage this six-game series, force their way to a series split this week. Won on Tuesday, lost three in a row before winning here last night. There's another long at-bat, another 2-2. Another foul ball. Well, it was a two-pitch out to start the inning to Jacek. Hipwell struck out then on 10 pitches. And this next pitch about to be the seventh of the at-bat to Daniel Rogers. Takes low. Entire infield was running back to the dugouts, but not getting the call right there. We've seen that this week where when the catcher's moving, if it's not middle-middle, they're not calling it a strike. Seen that on a couple throwdowns this week. So a full count. Rogers has worked the count to 3-2. Now a payoff. Swing and a miss over the top of a slider, running him low and inside. Back foot slider right there for the final out of the inning. It's a 1-2-3 frame here for the M's bats. We'll go to the home half of the sixth. Eugene leading today 5-1. 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
6: Bottom of the sixth, but it's the top of the order here for Everett. Carlos Jimenez set to lead things off. So 1-2-3, Luke Stevenson and Corbin Dickerson to follow. First pitch of breaking ball, in by the hands for ball one. So Dryden is back out here for another frame, at least to start. There is movement over in the M's pen right now. Dryden, 77 pitches through five, has a season and career high of 91. As Carlos Jimenez pops under it out towards shallow right center. It's the center fielder Damian Bravo there in time. He'll make the catch, two pitches, and the leadoff man is gone. And for Bravo, his last two starts, he went 91 pitches back-to-back, tying his career high. I think it's his first was setting the career high. His next start then was tying it. How weird would that be if he goes 91 pitches again here today? Wow, nobody on for Luke Stevenson. He is 0-for-2 today, a strikeout swinging and a ground out. Swings and misses for strike one. Dryden with 5 strikeouts today, now up to 109 this season. Looking to reach 110 here as he drops in a good-looking curveball for strike two. So 109 strikeouts here for Dryden. He is now 9th in the league. Trails just teammate Nico Mazza, who has 110. 2-strike pitch misses low. Third pitch of the game here for Dryden. Looks like a righty up and throwing now in Eugene's bullpen. One, two. Just takes it low on a changeup. A homer, a single, and 2 walks has been all the offense for Everett so far today. Dryden now with the sign is the 2-2 pitch. Swing and a miss. Gets him to chase upstairs on a 96-mile-an-hour fastball. And Dryden has retired 4 in a row, 3 of them via a strikeout. Up to 6 now here. As Corbin Dickerson up to bat. Everett went down 1-2-3 in the first and the fourth. See if Dryden has a third 1-2-3 frame. Called strike here to Dickerson. Because those first 2 outs were quick, he is staying in the game here, trying to cap off his 6 innings of work tonight. That would tie a season and career high as Corbin Dickerson swings and misses on a curveball in the dirt. Everett already down to their final strike here in the inning. Oh, 2. Swing and a miss. 3 pitch strikeout. 3 up, 3 gone here for Hunter Dryden. Most likely the final pitch he'll throw here tonight as he goes 6 innings with just 1 run on 2 hits and he strikes out 7. We'll go out of the 7th. Final 3 innings of regulation. M's leading 5-1. 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
6: 9-1-2. Jose Ramos leading things off. It is Jose Geraldo back out here for another inning. It is not actually, as the first pitch is swung on and missed. Won't someone same stature, same build for him here? Now taking over, waiting for the name to pop up. It is Pedro de Coste Lemos on the mound as a slider called for strike two. So Lemos taking over here for Geraldo. Lemos was warming at one point, but it sat down a little bit ago. Didn't look like they were going to make the move to the bullpen. They elect to do so here as the 0-2 pitch is swung on and missed. It's a three-pitch strikeout to start the top of the seventh. Lemos 6 foot, buck 79, 23 years old. Really nice season for him on the mound. A 2.45 ERA. His 12th outing of the season so far. 23 strikeouts in 22 innings. So a quick first out, but the top of the order, Johnny Lovell up to bat. It's called on a fastball. Strike one. Well, Lovell is hitless so far today. Trying to change that here as he shows Bonnet hits off the top of the net, bouncing around in the stands for strike two. For Lovell, it'll be his fourth straight plate appearance from the left side. Pair of pump outs to center and rolled it over last time up in the fourth. A 11-game hitting streak on the line here tonight for Lovell. One out and an 0-2. Swung on and missed. Two quick outs on just six pitches here to start the seventh. Cam Maldonado, 1-for-3 today with a single and a pair of groundouts up to bat. And all five runs coming with two outs back in the fourth inning here for the M's. Outside of that, it's been pretty efficient pitching here for the Frogs. As the pitch finally misses, he had thrown six pitches, six strikes, two strikeouts to start the inning. But no immaculate inning in the cards here now for the righty on the mound, Lemos. 1-0 pitch, check swing, it'll be appealed. No dice. Maldonado holds back for ball two. Caden Kent, a left-handed hitter here on deck. A 2-0 pitch now here to Maldonado. Fastball clips the outer half, strike one. It's the kind of game Eugene will just look to keep pitching well the rest of the way. Everett has done a good job this week when Eugene has led, just chipping away, making it close late. They've been rewarded for it a few times as Lemos misses on a slider in the dirt. Five runs on six hits today for Eugene. Three players with a hit. Maldonado with one of them. Bravo leads the way with three. 3-1 pitch now to Cam at the letters. Strike is called. He knew it too. That was a hanging breaking ball right there. Lemos now has worked the count full. Payoff pitch to Maldonado. Set foul up and over our heads. With his base hit single earlier, Maldonado now has reached at least once safely in his last 11 games here for Eugene. As payoff pitch, again fouls it off just about the same spot. Got challenged with a 93-mile-an-hour sinker up and in by the hands. Able to just get a piece to continue to fight. Another payoff pitch. Rolls it over on the ground into the glove of Luis Suisbel at third. Cross the diamond in time. It's a 1-2-3 top of the seventh inning here for the M's. Time to stand him up, stretch him out. We'll go to the home half. Eugene leading tonight, 5-1. 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

entire time to start his pro career, missed 23, 24, and 25 with an injury. As first pitch to Brandon Eike, strike called. Then finally healthy this year, got the start in San Jose, went 4-3. 19 outings, 4 starts, a 4.62 ERA. Good strikeout to walk ratio, 52-16. As he misses for ball one here to Brandon Eike. Then he made his Emeralds debut here back on the 27th. 3 hits, 1 run, no walks, and a pair of strikeouts for Bauer. His 1-1 pitch skipped in the dirt, ball 2. So he takes over for Hunter Dryden tonight, who will be in line for the win. Really, really strong showing here tonight from Dryden. Now a 2-ball, 1-strike pitch to Eike. Just outside ball 3. Dryden goes 6, 2 hits, 1 run, 2 walks, and 7 strikeouts here for Hunter Dryden. Trying to find his third win in the month now. Move back to 5-5 this year. As a 3-1 breaking ball clips up and in, strike 2. It's a full count now here. Everett still in this game, trailing by 4. As a payoff pitch, just fouls it off. Again, their only hits tonight, a 1-out solo homer from Matthew Ellis, who stands on deck. Did that back in the second. And then back in the fifth, a bunt single from Luis Suispel. Nobody out in the seventh pitch of the at-bat. Gives it a ride, deep out to left. Walker Martin turning to the wall. It'll hit off the top part of the wall. A quick throw goes in a second. It is offline, though. So it is a leadoff stand-up double for Brandon Eike, his seventh hit of the week and his fourth double already. Leadoff man now in scoring position for Matthew Ellis. Well, this right here is the danger of Everett. Their bats, even though quiet today, they have been one of the best offenses all season long. We've seen it here this week, no doubt. First 5 games, Eugene has averaged 8.2 runs a night. Everett has averaged 8 runs a night. Both teams averaging almost 10 hits a game as well. The offense has not been lackluster. Pitch number 1, ball number 1 to Matthew Ellis. Still responsible for the only run tonight. 90 miles an hour off the bat, 340 feet. Out towards left field, just kept carrying. Looks at a strike now on a fastball. Runner at second, a small lead as 1-1. Ellis on the ground over to third. Yachak will look back the runner as the throw easily over to first in time for a 5-3 ground out. Out number 1 now here in the bottom of the 7th. So 1 out, and Austin St. Laurent up to bat. First pitch to Austin St. Laurent, misses for a ball.

Long pause here from the belt. 1-0, that'll be a wild pitch. Gets to the backstop as the runner, Brandon Eichy, goes second to third. So the second run of the night now. Standing just 90 feet from home for Everett. Again, it's the kind of team they've chipped away in the leads this week. You don't want to let them get some momentum here late. Had some big, big offensive innings in the middle frames and late here this week. 2-0 pitch. Bauer misses low, ball three. A walk here would put runners at the corners. It's the switch hitting Luis Sweetspell on deck. Three out. He'll take all the way and does get called for a strike. We saw Matthew Ellis. His home run was also on a 3-0. He wasn't taken.

0: So Everett does have the green light occasionally on those, especially for their power hitters. St. Laurent just 5 homers in 80 games this year. 3-1 now. On the ground, third base line, foul ball. A little bit of a break right there for Eugene. That one would have been trouble. Big pitch now from 3-0 to 3-2. Infield not playing in, so they'll trade and out for a run here. Payoff pitch on the ground, up the middle. It finds its way through. The run will score, and Austin St. Laurent delivers the RBI single. 5-2 now for Eugene. Quick reminder for you that Joe's Garage has been trusted for generations, caring for cars like family since 1952. 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Time will be called. Coming out for the mound visit here is Daniel Rogers. Well, a reminder for you next week, the final 3 games of the regular season at home, Tuesday, Wednesday, and Thursday. That's September 1st through 3rd. All 3 games, 6:35. Gates will open up half an hour before at 6. Tuesday, September 1st, it's the final Monarchas game of the year, as well as a Latin Heritage Night. Wednesday, September 2nd, final Dog Day, an Exploding Whales game, and the final Wild Weenie Wednesday of the year. $2 hot dogs all game long. Close out the series on Fan Appreciation Night, Thursday, September 3rd. And is now the switch hitting Luis Swiespel up to bat and ready. Fouls off the first pitch. You can win a car for $1. From our good friends at Kiefer Used Cars. 18 years or older, valid driver license and Oregon insurance. You scan the QR code, enter it, middle of the eighth inning, just be in your seat. A winner will be picked, and again, you can purchase that car for $1. And it's not a pump fake either, it's a real car. Ain't gonna be a Hot Wheel they roll out. Even years past, even this year, somewhere, it's usually about $3,000 to $6,000 value car. It's a good car. It's also the final Thirsty Thursday of the year. $5 tickets, $5 beers. One strike pitch, Swiespel clobbered a right, sliding, and it falls for a base hit. Slides this right past Ramos. Swiespel thinking to the throw, was in time, but gets away from Lovo. They had Swiespel dead to rights at second. But the throw is skipped in, and Lovo covering second could not secure it. So it'll be a double right there for Swiespel. 8 straight games with an extra base hit now. And all of a sudden, one swing can tie us here. 5-2 M's lead, bottom 7. One run already home in the inning. St. Laurent at third, Swiespel now in scoring position at second, and it is Anthony D'Onofrio who has drawn a walk and struck out today up to bat. First pitch. Inside for a ball. Big couple of at-bats. Still just one out here in the frame. Bauer a lefty. D'Onofrio a lefty as well. Pitch. Strike called. Middle infielders playing pretty far back in a heavy shift here with the lefty in the box. Both runners with their lead. Ball 2. Jacek, the third baseman, couple steps to the left from his normal defensive spot. Level the shortstop playing over second base right now. So a lot of room through the left side. Second baseman Caden Ken about halfway between first and second. And the first baseman Robert Hipwell playing down the line. Again, trading and out for a run here. 2-1 to D'Onofrio. Ball number 3. Walk here would load up the bases. Carter DeRiggi on deck. Go, go, go, go, go, go, go, go, go, go, go, go, go, go, go, go, go, go, go, go, go, go, go, go, go, go, go, go, go, go, go, go, go, go, go, go, go, go, go, go, go, go, go, go, go, go, go, go, go, go, go, go, go, go, go, go, go, go, go, go, go, go, go, go, go, go, go, go, go, go, go, go, go, go, go, go, go, go, go, go, go, go, go, go, go, go, go, go, go, go, go, go, go, go, go, go, go, go, go, go, go, go, go, go, go, go, go, go, go, go, go, go, go, go, go, go, go, go, go, go, go, go, go, go, go, go, go, go, go, go, go, go, go, go, go, go, go, go, go, go, go, go, go, go, go, go, go, go, go, go, go, go, go, go, go, go, go, go, go, go, go, go, go, go, go, go, go, go, go, go, go, go, go, go, go, go, go, go, go, go, go, go, go, go, go, go, go, go, go, go, go, go 3-1. He takes, clips right at the letters. Full count now. Bauer now with the sign from the M's catcher, Daniel Rogers. A payoff pitch. Walked him, ball four, just missed, low and in. Six pitch walk, the bases are loaded as Jacob Hayward now making his way out of the dugout. That might just be the end of the night here for Sam Bauer. We'll wait, though, for the official point down to the bullpen, and there it is. So let's step aside, take a break. When we're back, one run already home. Bases are loaded. A new one taking over with the tying run at first, the go-ahead run at the plate. 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
0: Matt Dunaway is your call to the bullpen. M's leading 5-2, bottom of the seventh, but the bases are juiced here for Carter DeReggie. DeReggie 0-2 tonight. St. Laurent at third, Sweet Smell at second, D'Onofrio at first. First pitch from Dunaway at the knees, strike one. Well, Dunaway 1-3 with a 5.53 ERA across 18 outings, 27 innings, 28 strikeouts, only 8 walks. Had a rough show of things here earlier this week. 0-1 now to DeReggie. Outside. Wenderson inning in a third, 3 hits. 2 hit-by-pitches, a walk, 3 strikeouts, but gave up 4. Can he find and keep this lead here for Eugene? For the next pitch, time is called as Dunaway stepped off. Now Luis Pino, the M's pitching coach, coming out. Have to imagine maybe just a little bit of miscommunication there, making sure Rogers and Dunaway on the same page. Obviously an important spot here. Everett a run in the second. Eugene a 4 spot, or a 5 spot in the fourth. Frogs had an RBI single from St. Laurent, who stands at third before a double and a walk loaded up the bases. Each team with a grand slam this week here to start the week on Tuesday. Carter DeReggie, 3 homers this year. Game number 88. He is 5-for-14 this week with a walk, 4 singles, a double, and 2 RBI. Dunaway now ready to roll. A 1-ball, 1-strike pitch. Rocketed through the backside of the infield. The runner will score. Sweet spot delayed. Dunaway gets the wave. The throw home is not in time. Right fielder Ramos misplayed the baseball. 2-run score from Carter DeReggie, and the lead has been cut down to just 1. 2 of those runs now belonging to Bauer. And more importantly, The runner at third, Anthony D'Onofrio, 90 feet from home. He represents the potential game-tying run. I was harping on it all game. They're the kind of team, they do this so often. These big innings late. Cannot let them chip away, but that is exactly what they have done here. Top of the order, Carlos Jimenez up to bat. Pitch number one to Carlos. Ball number one. This is a tough spot here. Jimenez 0 for 2 today, a strikeout, a pop out, and a walk. But he's a disciplined hitter. He understands the situation, knows he just has to find a way to get that run home from third. Runner at first to Reggie, a small lead. Robert Hipwell holding him on. One out. Slap foul. Two straight lefties here back to back. Jimenez up to bat. Luke Stevenson on deck. Or you'll get a righty in the three-hole hitter tonight, Corbin Dickerson. Both runners get a lead. Jimenez protects and fouls it off. Looked like he didn't want to go, but knew it was too late right there, so he just fouled it off. Ken Dunaway find an important second out. It would alleviate some of the defensive pressure here for the M's. For the two-strike pitch, a pickoff move to first. The runner, DeReggie, back in time safely. Tying run at third, a big lead down the line. DeReggie takes off from first. The pitch is swung on and missed. The throw to second is not in time. And the home plate umpire is saying batter's interference. He said Jimenez stepped in front. That is an inning-ending double play for Eugene. How about that? You can hear the fans voicing how they feel about the play, but that will bring this inning to a close. We'll go to the eighth. The Emeralds still leading tonight, 5-4. 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
0: Top of the eighth we go. After a 3-run bottom of the seventh, a strike him out. Not throw him out, strike him out. Batters interference them out. That doesn't really roll off the tongue for the inning-ending double play for you. The Aqua Sox, able to escape the jam, is the M's. Caden Kent, your leadoff man. First pitch misses for a ball. So still just a 1-run lead. Definitely not out of the woods here tonight. As Casey Hintz delivers low. Hintz, 6 foot, buck 61, 22 years old. A 2025 16th rounder from Arizona. But he is inside the Mariners' top 30. He's a big-time relief pitching prospect. 50 innings, 59 strikeouts, 18 walks with a 4.14 ERA, but He has a very unique delivery. Makes it really deceptive out of his hands. It's not a submarine, not a sidearm either. It's kind of somewhere in between. As a rising fastball, strike two. He just has this really, really long stride down the mound. So the baseball comes out at such a unique arm slot and angle. It's hard to tell if it's heater or off speed. So he gets a lot of swings and misses. As a 2-2 pitch, Kent's get jammed, but lifts this one out towards straightaway center, looking to the wall. It hits off the top of the Chick-fil-A sign. Kent's thinking to the throw in a second. Not in time. That's a leadoff double for Kent. Really not sure this time what they're booing. Pretty clearly was in there. But Caden Kent now finds base hit number one. And it'll be big for Eugene to find a run or two here of insurance. Hints this year against the M's, 7 outings, 2-0, with 2 saves. 13 innings, 11 punchouts, and a 2.77 ERA. Well, time was called for a quick mound visit here with the catcher. Reminder that Summit Bank is a proud sponsor of Emerald's Baseball, dedicating to meeting the banking needs of both business and professionals in Eugene and Bend, Oregon. It is Damian Bravo up to deck, or up to bat, with Walker Martin on deck. Bravo 3-for-3 tonight. Four players with a hit, Bravo with three, responsible for the 7 hits here today for the M's. Slider in at the hands for strike one. A single and a stolen base in the second, a double and a run in the fourth, and a double back in the fifth. He was left in scoring position. M's have 3 shots here now to bring home this run from second. A one, and up the middle and into the glove of the second baseman, Carter DeRuggi. Hard hit baseball, but that'll go down as an L4 for the first out. So the M's now after that last out, they are 1-for-6 with runners in scoring position. They've stranded 3. Meanwhile, the Frogs are 2-for-4. They have also stranded 3. Gene took advantage of their base runners early. Both teams now, when they have gotten guys on, done a good job at bringing them home. See if Walker Martin can deliver his first hit tonight. Misses up and out for a ball. 0-for-3 for Walker. Did reach on a fielder's choice in the fourth. Eventually came home to score a run as well. Big swinging strike right there. One. Check swing doesn't matter. Gets called for strike number two right there. So it's a one-run lead. Eugene does not want to let that leadoff double go to waste here. One out as Martin will call for time before the pitch. Steps out, readjusts. There's an arm up and throwing over towards the M's pen. Not throwing with the catcher yet, but just starting to stretch out here. Does look like we probably will see Matt Dunaway here in the home half, at least to start, as a 2-strike pitch just gets a piece, continuing to fight and battle. Hayden Yacek on deck. And again, another mound visit now coming out to chat is Matthew Ellis. Brandon Eike at first, Carter DeRuggi at second, Austin St. Laurent at short with Luis Sweetspell at third, Carlos Jimenez in left, Corbin Dickerson in center, and Anthony D'Onofrio out in right. Looks like whatever miscommunication the pitcher and catcher had, they figured it out. So they're ready to roll as a 2-strike pitch swung on and missed. Blew the fastball past Walker as Martin goes down for the third time tonight via strikeout. Back-to-back outs. M's really in danger now. I'm straining Keaton Kent at second. But it's Hayden Yacek. 2 straight nights with a 3-run homer for him. Got the scoring started for Eugene. A 3-run blast back in the fourth. Ground out and a pop out otherwise. First pitch gets away from the catcher, rolls to the backstop, so Bravo, or Ken, excuse me, will make his way now into third. It's another pass ball or wild pitch here. Could extend this lead out here to 2. Fires in a slider outer half, called strike. Frogs infield, pretty straight out for a righty. Not really a shift right now. Gotcha, I can kind of hit it anywhere on the field. As the fastball catches at the knee, strike two. Comes down to their final strike here, top of the eighth, leading 5-4. Time is called. Well, Eugene had silenced this crowd here tonight, but they're starting to, you know, get back into it here on this Sunday series finale, final home game this year for the Frogs. Two-strike pitch. Good take on a slider in the dirt. Ball two. Really good slider, fastball, sinker combo here for Casey Hintz. Really kind of throws him all over, too. Doesn't necessarily have his go-to. As a 2-2 pitch, heads up on deck. That one is fouled right at Robert Hipwell. Big two-strike, two-out hit. All of the M's five runs tonight have come with two outs in the inning. A 2-2 on the ground. First base, it's a foul ball past the glove of Brandon Eike. The run will score, and it's a two-hit, four RBI night for Hayden Yacek. He's now the first hitter in the Northwest League this week to reach double-digit RBI. Seven in his last two games. Massive run there. 6-4 Eugene. Really nice swing. 101.7 off the bat. Hockey, the first baseman with two strikes, was kind of moving to his right. So Yacek just sat back and got a fastball up and out. Just kind of slapped it down the line. It was a really nice two-strike approach there for him. Robert Hipwell looks upstairs for a ball. Well, Hipwell now has a chance to be the second hitter with double-digit ribbies. Has nine so far. As he looks at a slider at the knees for a strike. Drew Walk scored a run in the fourth. 0-for-2 otherwise, a pop out and a strikeout. Casey Hintz now up over 20 pitches here in the frame. Hipwell rolls it over on the ground right into the shift. St. Laurent is there. He'll field it and touch second for the final out. A leadoff double and a two-out, two-strike RBI base hit from Hayden Yacek. We'll go to the home half of inning number eight. The Emeralds leading 6-4. 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
8: 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You ready for the nasty weather?
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0: Just a two-run lead now for Eugene. Able to get a run back. That was big right there. Get a little bit of momentum back in favor. It is 2-3-4. Luke Stevenson, Corbin Dickerson, and Brandon Eike. Just a two-run game. A bloop and a blast would tie us up here tonight. Swinging strike from Stevenson. Leverett scored first tonight. Just the second time they've scored first this week. They're 1-0 so far in the games. Although scoring first hasn't been a recipe for success this week for the Imps. They're just 2-2. They'd only lost 13 games this year when scoring the first run, but they've already lost two this week. They do have the most wins scoring first at 48-15. Meanwhile, ever 18-45 against. 1-1 pitch down to Stevenson. Looks low. Ball two. Stevenson, before last night, had homered in two straight games, including a big one here on Friday. Had a two-out homer in the eighth to tie up the game. Can't do the same here as Everett trails by two right now. Dunaway misses again for ball three. Dunaway took over with the bases loaded in the seventh. Gave up an RBI single that brought home a pair of runs before a strike him out and the batter's interference for the inning-ending double play. 3-1 pitch, Stevenson chop foul. So seven pitches, five strikes, two of those runs being charged then to Sam Bauer out of the bullpen. He goes a third of an inning tonight, three hits, three runs. Just two earned with a walk. Three-two pitch, strike three called, frozen. On the outer half, it's a backwards K for out number one. Well, the reason one of those runs was unearned, we mentioned on DeRiggi's play, it looked like Ramos had bobbled it as Sweetspell was going to stop at third, but eventually got sent home and scored the second run on that RBI single. They have added an E9 on the play to Jose Ramos now. Anthony's called for a strike to Corbin Dickerson. So Hunter Dryden still will be in line for the win right now if the M's can hang on to this lead. They've led ever since the top of the fourth. Dickerson high in the air. This one carrying a left. Walker Martin back to the track. He'll make the catch. Just got under it a little bit too much right there. Not quite enough juice off the end of the bat. That'll be the second out of the inning. So bottom eight, 6-4 lead. After we wrap things up here tonight, it will be the QSL Print Communication post-game show. We'll run through some things quick here before a long ride back home to Eugene tonight. Excited to get back. Day off tomorrow, and then back at it on Tuesday at PK Park. Brandon Eike, ouch, that's a hit by pitch, and Eike is not happy with Dunaway. He looks and says something to him. As Eike, that's the sixth time he's been hit by a pitch this year. Eugene has hit six batters. I can't imagine it. Here we go. Benches are clearing right now. Everett is out. The bullpen's over. Jacob Hayward's out. Eugene's bullpen's coming over. The umps have taken control. The two teams are split right now. The umps standing in the middle. But again, both teams are there. But being signaled back as Jacob Hayward now is chatting with Matt Dunaway, the umpires. That was out of nowhere. We had talked about high emotions this week. But Eike got hit. He said something. Started walking down the first base line. He was walking with the umpire, not even looking at the M's dugout or the mound. And all of a sudden, Everett came flying out of their dugout. And, of course, Eugene as well. They'll come out as, well, Neil Perez is really having at it right now. But O'Neill now is making his way back to the dugout. The base umpire is walking over kind of towards O'Neill right now, who has turned, continuing to yell. And they're continuing to point down. O'Neill is really fired up. And, well, both teams are making their way back. It's a lot to track during this. There was no punches, nothing of that sort. No one got tossed. There is warnings to both dugouts. I don't really understand what they're booing. I'm not tossing anybody. No, I mean, it was a hit, but okay. It's a two-out spot. The ends are up by two. In what world would Matt Dunaway, maybe the nicest guy on this team, Ellis top three, want to hit a batter to bring the game tying run up, who is Matthew Ellis, who has already homered today. It was clearly not anything intentional. But of course, home fans can't be mad. It happens. It'd be the same way at any ballpark you go to. So, the benches are back to the benches, and a pickoff move now over to first. Runner back in time. Not going to boo that. Next pitch misses low and away in the dirt for a ball. Well, it's that time of year, too. Last thing you would want, obviously, we talk about staying healthy, injuries. You don't want any suspensions here. Six games left in the season after this. 1-0 pitch now to Ellis. Checks his swing, appeal to the base umpire. Doesn't go for ball two. But it's been a highly charged week. Umps have not necessarily done the best job keeping some of these games in control. Haven't really had any player stuff so far. But bench brawls, no punches thrown. So runner at first, two outs. M's leading 6-4 as a 2-0 pitch to Ellis. At the knees low, ball three. The one thing you can know, these fans now, they are going to be in it the rest of the way after that. M's led 5-1, a three-run frame for the Frogs last half inning. Cut the lead to one before Eugene brought home a run in the top half of the eighth. Ellis homered 3-0 last time. A 3-0 pitch. Ball four. He walks him on four pitches, and that is back-to-back two-out base runners here. Just like that, the tying run is on, and the go-ahead run up to bat here in St. Laurent. This game has gotten turned up to 11 in a matter of just a few moments. Austin St. Laurent, the go-ahead run up. He's been clutch this week, five RBIs. Four straight games with an RBI, already has one today. He got the scoring started, part of that three-run frame with a two-strike single up the middle. And well, they're going a mound visit right now. Danny Rogers coming out to chat here with Matt Dunaway, and they do not like that. Can't be having mound visits here. They're starting some kind of chant. Can't figure out what they're saying. It's something. Runner at second, Ike. Runner at first, tying run, Ellis. First pitch here to the go-ahead run, Austin St. Laurent with two outs. On the ground, up the middle, into the glove of Matt Dunaway. He'll field it, run over to first, underhand toss in time. That's a inning-ending 1-3 ground out, and the M's, even with the benches being cleared, leave this inning with a zero on the scoreboard. We'll go to the ninth. M's lead 6-4. 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
0: It's Daniel Rogers, your leadoff hitter here to start the ninth. Big inning here. Feels like Eugene, even with the two-run lead, could use a little bit of momentum. This ballpark getting nice and loud. A little Go Sox chant started. Red Sox, White Sox, Aqua Sox, who knows? First pitch to Daniel Rogers. Strike called. Rogers a line out, a two-run homer, and a strikeout today. It's a 6-4 Emeralds lead here. Em's got a run back last half inning. Dunaway just is able to escape that last jam as pitch misses again here. One ball and one strike now to Rogers. So 8-9-1. Lineup will go to the top then for the fifth time tonight. As Casey hints back out here for a second straight frame. Check swing. Doesn't matter. Strike called. Took him 21 pitches, 15 strikes in the eighth. A leadoff double and a two-out, two-strike RBI ground ball single. And it's just some clutch hits here for the M's. As the two-strike pitch to Rogers, taken tall. A 2-2, taken low, full count. Rogers now has worked the count full after falling behind a ball and two strikes. Righty-lefty matchup, hints a righty. No one throwing on the side forever right now in their pen. Payoff! Walked him. Ball four. Six-pitch walk taken up and out. That's a big potential insurance run here for Eugene as Jose Ramos trying to get the bat going here. A rare hitless game so far. Did reach on a walk, so 10 straight reaching base. But a ground out, a strikeout otherwise, so an 8-straight game hitting streak potentially on the line. First pitch to Ramos, jumps out of the way, does not matter. Strike one is called. For Everett in their last chance, they'll be down by at least two, if not more. It'll be bottom three of their order as pickoff moved to first, runner back in time. Sweet spell, D'Onofrio, DeRiggi, 7-8-9. Does look like an arm up and throwing. I believe it is Marty Gare on the side for Eugene. As the next pitch brushes him back. Brushes him back and some scattered applause and a big, oh yeah, from the Everett fans. Now if we got a hit by pitch, those, you know, looked intentional. This place might get a little wild. Swinging strike number two now from Ramos. Johnny Lovell on deck. Cam Maldonado to follow. Pitch is sent foul. Still a 1-2 count. Small lead here for Rogers. Ike holding him on as Ramos two-strike. Pitch check, swing, appeal down, he goes. Says the base umpire to strike out swinging for the first out here in the ninth. Johnny Lovell trying to keep his hitting streak and on-base streak alive now. 0 for 4 today. Went pop out, ground out, strikeouts. A rare quiet night at the dish. 11 straight games with a hit. He has reached base safely in 19 straight. Two of the longer streaks this year as the first pitch. Big swing but foul. So all five of his plate appearances tonight will be from this left side. 0-1 here to Johnny. Another foul ball, same spot, strike two. Well, Rogers over at first has not attempted a stolen base yet this year as an M. Not really a stolen base threat necessarily, so he's just getting a small lead. Can Lovell protect? 0-2. No, he can't. Swings and misses on a pitch in the dirt. Brings us to the DH, Cam Maldonado. 6-4, M's lead, top nine. Runner at first here is Daniel Rogers. Two outs in the inning here for Cam Maldonado. First pitch swung on and missed. Cubs looking to really extend the lead right there. Big time power swing from Cam. Obviously, it has worked quite a bit so far this week. Pickoff move to first. Rogers back in time safely. Maldonado with a single. 0-for-3 otherwise with three ground outs tonight. Two to third and one back over to first. Pitch to the plate is delivered inside. M's trying to win their second straight game this week. Try to force a series split. Final time we'll see these two teams face off this week. This year, rather. Drops in a curve, strike two. M's down to their final strike here, top nine. Fans are getting loud. Rogers gets his lead as the 1-2 to Cam. Lifts it in the air. This one hit well to right. Carrying to the track, to the wall. Off the top of the wall. The run will come home to score. Maldonado's thinking three. The throw in is not in time. It's a two-strike, two-out RBI triple, and the Emeralds lead 7-4. Just kept carrying. Heck of an effort right there from D'Onofrio, and well, because there was two outs in the inning, Rogers was never slowing down. It's anything but two outs there. It would have been a tricky spot for the base runner, but he comes home to score on the play. Cam Maldonado, his first triple in Eugene, his fifth triple this year overall. Between Eugene and San Jose, as Caden Kent called for a strike. That was a big pitch right there. Big run scored, continuing to extend out this lead, get some of that momentum back as well. Caden Kent now clubs it right center field. That will fall for extra bases. The run will score. Kent now trying to go to second. The throw in is offline, not in time. Back-to-back, two-out extra base hits. And it's a 8-4 M's lead. The M's in their two-out runs tonight, all eight of them. Can Damian Bravo keep this trend rolling now? A run in the eighth now. Two runs here in the top of the ninth. Another runner in scoring position here in Kent. And Damian Bravo, who has three hits tonight, up to bat. First pitch, late, swings and misses. If he reaches, left-handed hitter Walker Martin on deck. Hint still, no one warming up right now for Everett. As pitch misses low for a ball. And a fun back-and-forth game. The bench is clearing earlier. Exact inning Eugene was looking for here. Ball and a strike. Runner takes off to third. It is sent down the first baseline, slicing to the corner. Foul. Just a little bit late there for Bravo as Kent. He'll have to make his way back now in a second. Had a great time jump right there, but Bravo just late on the fastball. Well, in the home half now, it'll no longer be a save opportunity for Marty Guerra out of the bullpen. He's been up and getting loose now for quite some time. 2 outs, runner at second. 2-strike pitch. In at the hands. Ball two. Kent, good lead at second. Not being held on too close right now. Another 2-strike pitch to Brombo. Just sends that foul. My goodness. Into the bleachers here. Just missing a couple fans. So another 2-2 spot here for Bravo. Kent gets his lead at second. The pitch down the first baseline, again slicing and again foul. Really nice AB here from Bravo. Singled, stole a base in the second. Doubled in both the fourth and the fifth inning, but lined out last time up right into the glove of the second baseman. Can he find another two-strike, two-out hit for Eugene? The pitch just fouled off. The catcher not able to secure it for the drop third strike. So he gets another now. Bravo. Big sign here that his bat is heated up tonight to close out this series. Trying to add on to his totals this week. Another 2-2. Again, misses. Ball three. A grind it down type of at-bat right here. A payoff pitch. First base is open. Kent with his lead at second. Payoff. Strike three called. He knew it. Frozen for the backwards K. A two-out RBI triple from Cam Maldonado and a two-out RBI double from Caden Kent. We'll go bottom nine. M's lead by four. 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
0: Marty Gehr, the call to the bullpen. He takes over with a four-run lead behind him as the M's looking to close out this Sunday series finale with a win, trying to pick up their second straight this weekend, force the series split, and then head on home back to Eugene. Suispel, D'Onofrio, Derigi in order. Marty Gehr, 6'6", 230, came over in that Luis Arraez deal that sent him over to Philly. Mon Marquez, Marty Gehr coming back in return, and Marty has been great, 1-1 this year. Seven innings with Eugene, six outings, 11 strikeouts to four walks, and a 2.57 ERA. First pitch, Suispel will take low and in for a ball. So for Everett, their task, they got to find at least three base runners here before they find their third out to have a chance to bring the tying run up to bat. Two for three today for Suispel, a single and a double. Swings and misses now, 0-2. Big last couple of frames for the M's after their lead was cut to just one. A run in the eighth and then two runs in that ninth. Leadoff man Suispel is ready as Gehr fires on an 0-2. Set foul. Just caught a piece of the heater right there to stay alive. So Suispel, D'Onofrio, Dorigi here in order for the Frogs. Suispel batting from the left side for the fourth time today. Gehr fires 0-2 again. Not sure where it missed, but it does. One ball and two strikes. Fun game this has become here tonight. Gehr looking for out number one. Fastball misses up high. Hit to find the first out. Don't want to let them get a little bit of momentum here. From 0-2 to 2-2 as the next offering now for Marty. Under it. Foul territory. Third base side. Yachak will chase to the Everett dugout, and that one goes foul. Count stays right where it's at. Yelchuk just running out of room right there. Well, for Everett, they led 1-0 here tonight after running the second. Eugene a 4-spot in the fifth. Frogs responded, cut the lead down to 1 with a 3-run seventh before running the eighth and 2 in the ninth for Eugene. Now another 2-2 pitch from Marty. Swing and a miss. Tied him up on a slider, running him low and in. That's a leadoff strikeout, and the uphill battle gets a little bit steeper now. Eugene 2 outs away from the win. It is Anthony D'Onofrio. Has not recorded a hit today. Has not recorded a hit this week, but has drawn 2 walks today. So far this week, he is 0-for-7, but 4 walks. First pitch, a called strike right at the knees. Carter DeRiggi on deck. Lineup will go to the top then after. Marty's just trying to go 1-2-3 here in order. As the offering misses and brushes him back. One out, nobody on. Ball and a strike now. On its way to the left-handed hitting Anthony D'Onofrio. Fastball catches the plate. Strike number 2. Marty's on. He can get over 100 pretty easily. Time and time again. As a pitch misses low. 2 balls and 2 strikes. You know, D'Onofrio is just trying to find a free pass here. Marty will issue walks from time to time. Again, when he's out in front, it is tough against him. 2-ball, 2-strike pitch. At the letters, full count. Good take. Got out in front early, now has run the count full. Carter DeRiggi standing on deck. Gare with the sign from Rogers. Bam! Fastball, no chance. Blew it past him. 2 up and 2 gone. Both on strikeouts, and the Frogs now are down to their final out here this weekend. And trailing by 4, so DeRiggi, Jimenez, and Stevenson all have to reach 9-1-2. If they do, it would be Corbin Dickerson as the potential game-tying run in the 3 spots. Gare just trying to end it here. First pitch, righty-lefty now to Carter. At the knees, strike 1. Well, it's the final game here of the season. You can hear the thank you Aqua Sox chants. As the 1-1 is sent down the third baseline, foul. They're down to their final strike. Of course, Everett, the reigning champs here in the Northwest League, knocked off Eugene in 4 games in a best of 5 last year. So Eugene's season ended here last year. And an M's win would not officially eliminate them, but it would pretty much put the bow on the present. Make it essentially where they would need multiple sweeps next week happening. 2 outs. An 0-2 pitch to Carter DeRiggi. Just protect and fouls it off over towards the Emeralds dugouts. Well, they're going to keep fighting until the very last strike. We saw that here a couple nights ago from Eugene. They scored 6 runs in the ninth. The thank you Aqua Sox chant still going. Care now with the sign and a 2-strike pitch to DeRiggi. Rolled over, first base side. Hipwell is there, underhand toss. Back over to the pitcher, covering in time for the inning-ending, game-winning ground out. The Emeralds winners here tonight for the second straight game against Everett. They have forced a series split, as it will be the final time these two teams, more likely than not, will face off this season. Your final tonight, 8-4. 8 runs, 10 hits, 1 error for Eugene. 4 runs on 6 hits, and no errors for Everett. We'll step aside, take a break. When we're back, we'll be right here with the QSL Print Communication Post Game Show. 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
7: 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The postgame show, as always, is brought to you by the Cookie New Century family of business, QSL Printing, Instaprint, and Technoprint. From simple to extraordinary, yes, we print that. Well, let's run you through tonight's action here tonight from Everett Memorial Stadium, a Sunday series finale. The M's entered this series trailing 3-2. A scoreless first tonight, 6-6 and in the bottom of the second, it was the Frogs able to strike first for the second time this week. A one-out solo home run off the bat of Matthew Ellis, a Funko Field special, 340 feet, 90 miles an hour off the bat, put Everett out in front by a run. A quick and clean third inning for the large part for both teams. And in the top of the fourth, the Emeralds really able to do some damage. They sent 9 total batters to the plate. A leadoff single from Cam Maldonado. A double from Damian Bravo with 2 outs. Puts runners at second and third with 1 out for Walker Martin. Hit a ground ball to Brandon Eike, Everett's first baseman. He threw it home, put the tag on Maldonado. So it was a fielder's choice, had runners at the corners, 2 outs. The M still trailing by a run. A tremendous at-bat then from Hayden Yachak. Fell behind in the count, worked it full, fouled off a few pitches, and then sent one 370 feet to right center field. 99.7 off his bat, a 3-run blast for the second straight night here for Yachak. Made it 3-1 Eugene. Although the inning did not stop there. Robert Hipwell drew a 4-pitch walk right after against the starter here for Everett tonight in Walter Ford, and it was Daniel Rogers, his second home run as an Emerald, his first, since August 16th when he hit his first, sent it 377 out to right field, also 99.7 off the bat. You blinked, it was a 5-1 game here tonight between the two clubs. Scoreless in the fifth and the sixth. Everett cut the lead down to just 1 run in the seventh. A 1-out RBI single from Austin St. Laurent. And with 1 out in the inning and the bases loaded, Carter DeReggie, a ground ball single through the right side, brought home a pair of runs to make it 5-4. The tying run was aboard at third with only 1 out, and Carlos Jimenez up to bat here. But they got Jimenez to strike out. He chased a ball across the batter's box as well, stepped in front of the plate. The runner had taken off to try to steal second. The throw went in. The runner was safe, but no, said home plate umpire. It was a batter's interference. He then stepped in front of the catcher, Rogers. He was automatically out. The runner was automatically out as well, and Eugene was able to get out of the jam, still hanging on to the lead. In the top of the eighth, 2-out RBI single again from Hayden Yachak. Part of a 2-hit, 4 RBI night. 2 home runs, 10 ribbies this week for Yachak. Far and away, his best week now as a Eugene Emerald at the plate. In the ninth, after a leadoff walk, a quick couple of strikeouts, but an RBI triple from Cam Maldonado brought home a run, and Caden Kent an RBI double a few pitches later, all 8 runs belonging with two outs in an inning then for Eugene. They're able to slam the door shut courtesy of a

Nice and efficient inning here tonight for Marty Gaire in the bottom of the ninth. So your final score, 8 runs, 10 hits, 1 error for Eugene, 4 runs, 6 hits, and no errors for the Frogs. Your winning pitcher tonight, Hunter Dryden. 6 innings, 2 hits, 1 run. It was earned. 2 walks and 7 strikeouts as Dryden now moves to 5-5 on the year, 3-0 here in the month of August. A really, really solid showing here tonight from the righty on the mound. Final game time, 2 hours and 41 minutes in front of 4,369 fans. So that'll do it for the first segment here tonight of the QSL Print Communications postgame show. We'll step aside, take our final break. One more back. We'll run you through some scores here quickly before a quick send-off as we got to get ready to head our way back to Eugene, Oregon here tonight. 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
3: 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Here's a full recap of today's action now from the Killer Burger broadcast booth. Here's Jacob Archer.
4: And welcoming you back in second and final segment here tonight of the QSL Print Communication Postgame Show. We will run you through some action here tonight, as well as we'll run through some scores here in the Northwest League. Starting off in Hillsboro, they hand Tri-City their fifth loss of the week, 7-3. Tri-City officially knocked out of postseason contention. Vancouver and Spokane was a fun one. Spokane led 3-0. The Seas brought home a run in the fourth and then scored three runs in the fifth, and that proved to be the final as they handed Spokane a 4-2 series loss by a 4-3 final scoreline here today. So Spokane is well officially eliminated. So we enter the final week, the standings as they currently are. It's the Seas' second half to lose now at this point. 34-26, Eugene a half game behind them. But the next closest team in the hunt right now is the Evernaqua Sox. They are four games out, but have already lost a tiebreaker. So they're five games out, as Hillsboro also is five games out. So in theory, next Tuesday, a Vancouver win. They'll be on the road at Tri-City. Coupled with Spokane hitting Everett a loss, it could be decided by as soon as Tuesday. The official magic number is three, but it's really two because of the head-to-head tiebreaker scenario. So the soonest Vancouver can clinch the second half now is on Tuesday. At the big league level, they had a day off. They're getting ready for a series starting tomorrow against the Atlanta Braves. Let's run through you the minor league action here tonight. Sacramento defeating Reno by a final score of 9-7. Down in Double A, the Richmond Flying Squirrels. A wild game here today for Richmond for lots of reasons. Former Emerald, we saw him pitch here on Tuesday. Jacob Bresnahan making his Double A debut. Four hits, three runs, did walk five, but he struck out eight. So a lot of good stuff for Bresnahan to build on. Did not qualify for a decision as he spun five innings again with eight strikeouts, his first ever Double A start for the Flying Squirrels. They entered extra innings after tying up the game with a run in the bottom of the ninth. The Portland Sea Dogs scored a run in the top half, and then in the bottom of the 10th in the game here today, after Zane Zielinski drew a bases-loaded walk, the former Emerald, it was Trevor Cohen with an RBI walk-off single to right field to give Richmond an 8-7 win. Down in Lower A, San Jose picks up the win against Visalia by a final score of 5-4. And then, of course, Eugene, an 8-4 win here tonight, which means all four minor league teams picking up a win here today in the Giants farm system. So that is your score recap. Let's get you ready now for first pitch here on Tuesday. Eugene, it's a funky week. Tuesday, Wednesday, Thursday at home to close out the regular season at PK Park. Friday, Saturday, and Sunday then on the road at Hillsboro's new stadium. Eugene will then hit the road, get ready for the Northwest League Championship Series. Again, you can pencil in. Don't write it in pen, but you can put it in pencil right now that it'll be Vancouver. Maybe strong, strong pen marks as well here, as it really, again, would take them getting swept on the road at Tri-City, coupled with Everett then sweeping the series next week as they will go on the road to Spokane. Eugene will be on the road the 8th and the 9th on the road, games 1 and 2 of the Northwest League Championship Series, off on the 10th, and then playoff baseball, game 3, PK Park, Friday, September 11th, 6:35. Saturday and Sunday, if necessary. Saturday the 12th will be at 5:05, Sunday the 13th, for what would be a winner-take-all, would be at 4:05. Tickets available online for the final three regular season home games, as well as all three games in the playoff. You can secure your playoff seats for games 4 and 5. If they do not happen, you will get a full refund then credited back. So no harm, no foul in those. Get your seats while they still are available. This team has been so fun to watch all season and would be great for the fans to show up and show their support in the Northwest League Championship Series. Well, I think that might just do it for us here tonight. Got a bus ride to catch back home to Eugene. A big thank you to Isaac back in the studio for making this all happen yesterday and today. And a big thank you to everybody who tuned in, not just tonight, but all season long. Again, hope to have you guys join us here on Tuesday at PK Park. If you can't go on out to the ball game, you can always catch things exclusively here on 95.3. First pitch at 6:35. We'll be live with the Joe's Garage pregame show at 6:20. For the final time tonight, from Everett, Washington, in downtown Everett, it's the Eugene Emeralds 8, the Everett Aqua Sox 4. Eugene, winners of two in a row, they forced their way to a series split, and the win here today also secured the season series victory now against the Frogs. We'll talk to you guys here about 48 hours, a little less than 48 hours, 47 and change hours from now, we'll call it, again, from PK Park. First pitch at 6:35. Hope everybody now goes out and enjoys the rest of their Sunday nights. I know I sure will. Have a good night, everybody. And as always, go Emeralds.
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5: Patrick Mahomes, when they both retired, Josh Allen was going to have more hardware.
6: Okay.
5: Right now, Patrick Mahomes has a ton more. My prediction is in the next 7 years, the Bills will win 4 Super Bowls.
6: What?
5: Josh Allen will end up with 2 more MVPs, and he'll also end up with 2 Offensive Player of the Year. Now, the last thing I told your screener was you can put Josh Allen on any team in the NFL, and he will take the team to the championship. He is by far the best player in the NFL, and in my opinion, the best athlete to ever play quarterback position.
6: Let me ask you this. If Josh Allen could take any team and win a championship, why hasn't Josh Allen taken his own team and won a championship?
5: I said that the championship game.
6: Okay, why hasn't he gone to the... If you could take any team in the NFL, you put him on the Cowboys, put him on the Niners, put him on the Rams, why hasn't he gotten the Bills to the championship game?
5: Well, when I tell you this, you're probably not going to agree with me, and that's fine.
6: Well, I don't agree with anything you've said so far, but that's okay.
5: Okay, except for the Cincinnati Bengals game and the game against Kansas City, the first game that we played in the championship against the Cincinnati or the Kansas City Chiefs. Every other game that we were in the playoffs, we got screwed by the refs.
6: Oh,
5: every game.
6: Okay.
5: Now listen. It's easy to find that out. All you got to do is go back and look at it. When we played Houston, the first play in the second half was a safety and ended up as a touchdown, but it was reversed. And in the overtime, We were inside the 50-yard line moving down to get a field goal. I was at the game. To get a field goal. And Corey Ford was penalized for illegal block. The following day, the NFL said that both plays were wrong.
6: So you're telling me that the only reason that Josh Allen has not won a Super Bowl yet is because of referees?
5: Yes, I am.
6: And he threw two. Wait. So in the game against Denver last year when he got beat, he threw two interceptions and lost two fumbles, but that's on the referee?
5: No, not that. But at the same time, that at the end of the game, that was a catch by Cooks.
6: Okay.
5: And it was told by the referee, by the NFL, that it was a catch. It was a catch. We win that game. We win the Super Bowl.
6: Okay.
5: We are 10 times better than the New England Patriots.
6: And
5: you're going to watch this year. The Bills are going to run away with the AFC, and I believe Seattle is going to crush New England. And I will bet my house on it.
6: Do you want to bet your house on the Bills winning four Super Bowls in the next 7 years?
5: No, I'm not going to do that.
6: Okay.
5: I'll bet my house that Seattle crushes.
6: I agree. I'm just going back to what you started with, that you said that the Bills are going to win four Super Bowls in the next 7 years.
5: In the next 7 years. That is correct.
6: And two MVPs for Josh and two Offensive Player of the Years for Josh?
5: Yes. What I said was, when he retires, that's what he's going to have.
6: Okay. Well,
5: in the next 7 years, they're going to have three Super Bowls.
6: Three in the next seven, not four. Three Super Bowl wins or Super Bowl appearances?
5: No, Super Bowl wins. And four by the time he retires.
6: Okay. I mean,
5: just so you know, and everyone else knows, and they're going to complain on there, and I don't really care. Right now, Josh Allen is the best player in the NFL, and if there's one player that anyone can complain that he's not the best player, it would be Myles Garrett.
6: All right. Well, I cannot disagree with you more. But I appreciate you being the giant honking Bills fan that you are in upstate New York.
5: Thank you, and you have a fantastic day.
6: You as well. Thank you very much, Mike. I think a lot of people would agree that Josh Allen is the best quarterback in the NFL. I think if you go around the room, you're like, hey, who's the best QB in the NFL? You're going to get a Burrow. You're going to get a Mahomes. You're going to get some Josh Allen. There are people that are going to agree with you. But there ain't no way in hell the Bills are winning three Super Bowls in the next 7 years. Okay. And it has some to do with Josh Allen, who, by the way, has been, you know, if you look at his numbers in the playoffs for his career, his quarterback rating is over 100. It's 101.4. He's got 29 postseason touchdowns. And he's got six interceptions. But if you look at how well he's done from round two on, it's been not good. Again, you can complain about referees all you want. No matter who you are, you have a play in a game that you're like, that was a bad call. The referees didn't call this. That was a catch. It wasn't tuck a rule. Catch. You know, I'm sure Raiders fans are all about the tuck rule, all right? We invented the tuck rule watching the tuck rule happen. I don't know what a catch is. As a Packers fan, I can tell you that Dez Bryant didn't catch it. But you know what? As a guy who sits back here and talks to 32 fan bases, Dez caught it. Okay? But you can't blame the referees when Josh Allen turned the ball over four times or three times in whatever happened at the end with Cooks. That's not on the referees. And if you don't believe, go look at Josh Allen after the wild card round. After the wild card round, Josh Allen has not been great. All right. But I love his passion. I listen, I would love to come on the radio as a Packers fan and say, the Green Bay Packers are going to win 3 Super Bowls in the next 7 years, and Jordan Love's going to have 2 MVPs. But I don't believe. Turn that off. Turn off that laugh track. Turn off that laugh track, Arthur. What are you doing? You're ruining my mojo. But I don't believe that. I think Jordan Love's good enough for the Packers to win a Super Bowl, and a Super Bowl is hard enough to win. If you would have said to me 1 year ago on this day, Mike Wickett, Westwood One Sports, I wasn't working here, but if I would have been on here, you said, Wickett, get the laugh track ready. Sam Darnold is going to win a Super Bowl in 2027 or 2026. What year is it? Sam Darnold is going to win the next Super Bowl. I would have laughed my ass off at you. Okay? It is so impossibly hard to predict who's going to win the Super Bowl. Right now, the smart money is on the Rams. But as we talked about earlier in the show, way back in the beginning of the show, the Rams are plus 500 to win the Super Bowl. They're not anywhere near the top 5 teams who had the best odds preseason to win the Super Bowl. The 95 Niners, coming off that drubbing of the Chargers, were plus 200. That's it, just plus 200. And they didn't win the Super Bowl. The Packers in 97 and 98 were plus 250, didn't win the Super Bowl. The greatest show on turf was plus 300, didn't win the Super Bowl. The Patriots with Randy Moss were plus 300 and didn't win the Super Bowl. So I don't know who's going to win the Super Bowl this year. But I can guarantee a year ago, if I would have said to you it's going to be Sam Darnold and the Seahawks, you would not have believed me 1 year ago. It's very difficult to win a Super Bowl, much less 2, much less 3 in the next 7 years for Josh Allen. That defense is atrocious, okay? Bills fan, I hope your run defense is figured out, because if not, you're going to need Josh to score 40 points a game. That's just the absolute truth. It's just your defense was terrible last year, and you got rid of McDermott. That was his specialty. All right. But I like Mike's. Listen, I wish I could come on and have the confidence to say that Jordan Love was going to win 3 MVPs and Super Bowls, or 2 MVPs and 3 Super Bowls. Josh Allen's great. No one's denying Josh Allen's great. But that's the. Show up in the divisional round. Show up in the conference championship. Don't turn the ball over. Was that? You had that stupid turnover at halftime when you could have taken a knee in that game? Wound up getting points on the board for Denver? Nah, that's on Josh. That's not on the refs. So the NFL has got its new players on the commissioner's exempt list. This means these guys cannot play until, well, we get some stuff figured out. You know... You know all about Terrion Arnold. We've talked about him, the former Lions defensive back who orchestrated the beating of some people that he thought stole stuff from him when he was at an Airbnb. They did not. And there was some pistol whipping and some video coverage, and then he came in after guys were getting beat. Jonathan Cooper of the Denver Broncos allegedly violated a protection order related to a prior domestic violence case. And the Green Bay Packers, this one caught all the headlines today because everyone's been waiting. It's a running back. It's a sexy position. The Green Bay Packers found out that Josh Jacobs is now going to be on the commissioner's exempt list. Now, this was their general manager, Brian Gutekunst, 4 or 5 days ago?
7: I'm pretty confident we can sustain it. That doesn't mean we wouldn't do that, but yeah, we'll deal with that when that comes. But we've obviously been preparing for that in case that happens. But at the same time, I feel really good about the guys we got in that room, and I think we can survive that.
6: He feels so good about the guys in that room that the Packers traded for Caleb Johnson today. And you're saying, wait a minute, that name sounds familiar. Caleb Johnson was a running back at Iowa who came out and went into the draft 2 years ago, was drafted in the 3rd round by the Pittsburgh Steelers, and did absolutely nothing for Mike Tomlin and company the last 2 seasons. He got buried in the depth chart. They gave up on him real quick. Couldn't get on the field. Was it 2 years ago? Two drafts ago. So they sent him to Green Bay for a sixth-round pick. Doesn't fit what Mike McCarthy does. Packers need a body. He's more of a first-read guy. He's not shifty. He's got the home-run ability. He's a depth piece behind Marshawn Lloyd. So I know GMs give you that talk about, hey, we're confident in our guys. Well, you just traded for a running back. So obviously it was a sixth-round pick. You didn't feel all that confident in the guys you had in that room. Now it's Marshawn Lloyd, who has not been healthy at all since getting drafted out of UCLA, going to get the football week one when they play against Minnesota. Again, I think they're going to let Jordan Love cook a lot this year. Matt LaFleur was asked about it after the preseason game just a couple of nights ago, because word was coming down about Josh Jacobs, and the video was out corroborating. We talked a lot about this on last night's show. The video came out corroborating her story that he had pushed her. She fell to the ground. She hit her head on the ground. Absolutely inexcusable. We have not seen the video yet. There's a lot of people that are circulating the Ray Rice video from a decade ago, calling it the Marshawn, the Josh Jacobs video. It is not. We don't know what's going to happen with Jacobs. His trial is set for the 17th. He could miss 5 games. He could miss 4 games. It's a misdemeanor, not a felony charge, not a domestic violence charge. It's battery. None of this sounds very good. None of this makes it any better. If it was domestic violence, it's a minimum 6-game suspension, according to the collective bargaining agreement. He has not been charged with domestic violence. He's been charged with battery and property destruction, I believe, because he came back in, took her phone, and broke her phone. I don't know what happened before that, other than the reports I've read about Jacobs and his girl, or this girl, is that they were both trying to look at each other's phones. So that sounds like cheating to me. That sounds bad. Here's Matt LaFleur.
8: What came out about Josh yesterday, are you guys going to keep him on the team regardless of how this situation pans out?
9: Well, I fully anticipate him being a member of our team.
8: Throughout the duration of the court process and all that stuff?
9: Well, I think you got to let everything play out, but I anticipate him being a member of our football team.
10: What's your confidence level right now that he'll be on the field week one?
9: I can't really comment on that because I don't know.
6: I would say the confidence level that Josh Jacobs will be on the field week one is zero. I think the NFL now has some time to figure out what the punishment is. Again, his court date is not until November. I think it's November 17th. And if I don't know if we're ever going to see the video, but if he did throw her to the ground, as the report states from the Brown County attorney's office up in Green Bay, and she did get her head slammed on the ground or bumped on the ground or whatever, I don't know, man. That's pretty gross. Pretty disgusting behavior. I don't care how good you are. Really don't care how good you are. So that's kind of where we're at with Josh Jacobs. Again, they added Caleb Johnson, the former third-round pick out of Iowa. He did nothing in Pittsburgh, and now he's a member of the Green Bay Packers for a sixth-rounder. I hate talking about stuff like that. Like, you know, the Rashi Rice thing, we're waiting to see if the NFL will come down with any further discipline. Rice served prison time for violating, smoked weed while on probation. We'll see if the NFL comes down on that. You know, we're waiting on some others as well. Of course, Puka Nacua could wind up in jail. He allegedly bit a woman earlier this spring. So he could face some discipline from the NFL, accused of biting a woman back in March. Now, he entered rehab right after. I don't know if that's going to lessen anything. And then Rashad Bateman is in the conversation as well. The Baltimore Ravens wide receiver is facing domestic violence charges from an incident in June. Now, if that is found to be true, that's a minimum 6 games, according to the collective bargaining agreement for Rashad Bateman. So that should get you up to date on all the things going on with the commissioner's exempt list and pending penalties coming for some players in the National Football League. All right, let's lighten things up, shall we? Coming up on the other side, it's one of our favorite things to do. We rank things. Top 5 lists of anything we want. We're going to go around the room. Our producer, Ben Strober, our board operator, Art Martinez, plus me, Mike Wickett. We rank stuff next here on Westwood One Sports.
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1: 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Just play the game one way. You hit a ball in the gap, run. 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
13: At one point or another, I'm willing to bet you've turned to an AI chatbot to ask about something that ails you. But here's something that might surprise you. Your doctor is probably using AI too. In fact, one company, Open Evidence, claims more than 100 million Americans were treated last year by a doctor using its platform. Sure enough, I've been using these tools myself at the hospital, along with many of my peers. We lean on them to keep up with the fire hose of new research, to draft notes, even to write arduous letters to insurance companies. Mostly it's a good thing, frees us up to focus on you. But there are real concerns, especially with regards to your private health information. So I think the question is fair to ask. Are you using AI in my care? Has it been approved? And how do you make sure it's accurate? These are questions you can ask your doctor. I'm Dr. Sanjay Gupta, helping you live a better life.
14: Consistently beating industry benchmarks by

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15: 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We're under 10 days to the start of the NFL season. 9 days away, Abdallah, to the start of the NFL season. And the Rams are the hype team. They're the favorites heading into this season, and now you add Aaron Donald to the mix, a defense that's already going to be good. They trade for Trent McDuffie here in the offseason. They trade for Myles Garrett here in the offseason. They're already a decent defense. Now they're a great defense. And then on top of that, you add Aaron Donald to the mix, a multiple-time defensive player of the year who retired in 2023. He can still play. He still looks like he has it. And he doesn't have to be available for a full 17 games to be impactful on this Rams team. As long as he's ready to go in December.

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9: This is Black and Abdallah on Westwood One Sports. Here's Chris Black and Adam Abdallah.
10: That's right, live from Chicago, it's Black and Abdallah. Yesterday, Aaron Donald signs a new deal to return to the Los Angeles Rams. So the Rams, one of the favorites for this upcoming season in the NFL, now solidified. They are the favorite. There's no team that has as much hype around them going into this upcoming season than the Los Angeles Rams. Stafford, MVP, quarterback who's won a Super Bowl before, Sean McVay, most can argue, is the best coach in football. Myles Garrett added to the team in the offseason. There's a list of Hall of Fame players who are on the roster. You have two wideouts who probably one day will both be wearing gold jackets, Davante Adams and Puka Nacua. So they are littered with talent. And now you add in Aaron Donald to the mix. And this defensive line, they will be outstanding this upcoming season. And the Rams are by far the favorite. We are sitting here days away from the start of the NFL season. And I can't recall a time in the NFL where there was a team locked in before the season starts as such a heavy favorite. And it's not because they won the Super Bowl last year. Mm-hmm. And they looked so, dominating the way that, you know, to a championship. Like, this isn't a team that last season rattled off the 1985 Chicago Bears season. This wasn't the Eagles from a couple of years ago with their great season and then in the Super Bowl just absolutely obliterated the Chiefs, right? Like, those were teams who accomplished something, so then the hype going into the next season where they repeat or they try to repeat, that to me is a little different. Mm-hmm. This is thrown together.

cracking. Welcome to the jungle. My name is Jim Rome. How we doing? Hope you had a great weekend. Good to be here. Always good to have you here. What is up? Program brought to you by FanDuel. As always, my thanks to my pals at FanDuel for helping make this thing happen, because without them, it may not. All right, so lots of good things to cover. Damn, what a weekend. So much coming off that weekend. So if you know what you want to talk about, go ahead, hit me up right now. You do not need to wait on me. There are so many things that happened over the weekend. If you want to jump up in here, set your own agenda, do it. Do it right now. There are lots of different ways to find me. Hit me up on the phones if you want, 1-800-636-8686. If you're watching us on our YouTube channel, go ahead and jump up in chat. I know you have already. If you have not tried chat, try chat. I think you might like it. Listen, if you have not tried chat, understand it moves fast. It's a different game altogether. So you have to get caught up to speed with it. But you can, and you will, and it's possible. Just make sure once you get to our channel, if you can hit the sub button and then ring the bell, that'd be great. I'm still on X. Find me on X at Jim Rome, and email me at Rome, R-O-M-E, at Havetake.com. 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Nothing until 1:20 Pacific time. So lots of time for you to get through. Dave Wanstead, former NFL head coach, former college head coach, works as a Big Ten Network analyst, joins

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14: Here we go. It's game week.
15: Game week, baby. Let's
14: go. Man, what a journey it's been. Bentley. We got a taste. Jerry's here. Are you okay?
16: I'm a hyper. Anyway, it's game week.
17: That's right. That's a good start to the show, though.
14: It is.
17: Chris and I had context. Joey, Chris, Jerry, all here today. Normally, Chris hosts the show on Mondays. We were like, you know what? It's game week. We can't bring everybody in.
14: That's right.
17: That's how it should be.
14: Yeah. Pull out the big guns.
17: Jorgie has an actual job. We did invite Jorgie.
18: Jorgie is fourth on the depth chart. That's why he's not here.
17: That's right. It is. Everyone wants to know the depth chart once you get to game week. Most college football teams don't release a depth chart anymore. Makes it hard for people like us.
18: Yeah.
14: Just got to guess.
17: In all seriousness, Jorgie will be with us for the Oregon Football Coaches Show coming your way Wednesday night. We heard from him on Friday. We all picked USC. The coin, Jerry, is already in last place. Coin picked San Jose State.
18: We knew that going in.
14: It was just the fourth quarter. The coin nailed it.
17: That's right.
14: That's not how it works.
17: In any case, going to be fun today.
14: It is. Well, it's amazing every time we get back to football season. For me at least, I don't truly know how much I miss football until it's on. So Saturday was just a great experience being able to sit down, turn on the TV, whether it was North Carolina TCU or New Mexico State against Florida State or an FCS game. It's just, I would assume, and I don't want to put words in your mouth, Jerry, but it never gets old.
18: No, it doesn't get old. I mean, Saturday, my wife looked at me and said, oh, it's football season. And because I'm sitting in the chair with potato chips and a beverage and the TV's on all day on a football game. Yeah, it's football season. But it never gets old. I mean, it's exciting. You get through the summer, the football magazines come in. You start looking through those. You get through July, fall camp gets close. And then the first day of fall camp, it's all right, here we go. And then every day is the same for about 3 weeks. And it's, come on, can we get to a game week? And here we are. I love it. It never gets old.
17: Boise State. 12:30 kickoff for the Ducks, and I was with you guys, like, just excited to have football on again. And, you know, Friday afternoon, last week, by the way, they said, the NCAA Rules Committee, by the way, said, yeah, week zero gone. So next year, it comes a little sooner next year now.
14: Wow.
17: One of the many changes with college football, there's a mind-numbing amount of headlines for everybody to keep track of around college football. But, yeah, you're going to get it a little bit earlier, it looks like, moving

0: forward here. Now, a lot of schedules are already in place, so I would anticipate it's going to take a few years for that week zero to become week one effectively, but yeah, it's happening. It's coming.
1: And it's interesting. I mean, the earlier it gets, the more teams you would think might be a little bit more sloppy. You know, not that they have that much less time to practice. And that's kind of a theme, I think, for week zero or week one, is it doesn't tell the whole story of a team, right? I mean, I think you get clues, you get glimpses of what a team can be or maybe what some individual players can be. I mean, I think from an Oregon perspective, last year you think about what the Ducks were able to do against Montana State. Really impressive. I mean, that was one of the best teams in FCS in Montana State. Ducks trounced them 59-13. Go back a couple years ago, Oregon played another really good FCS team in Idaho, and it was a competitive game. So, you know, you count
0: it. It was a very competitive
1: game. It was. 24-14 final. The following week, a close win over Boise State. So there was, you know, how's Oregon going to be this year? Well, they end up going undefeated and win the Big Ten championship. So you can't, you know, overreact. But it's so easy to overreact and just decide what a team is in week zero or week one.
2: But in week zero, for a lot of games and a lot of teams, it's like this. You're not putting everything out there. One of two things. You've got some freshmen or true freshmen or guys that didn't play last year. You're getting to see for the first time in a game action. So it's a feeling out process. It's a coming together. And then the second part of this, you don't want to show that much. It's a non-conference game. You don't want your opponents later on seeing some of the things you can do. So those week zero games, non-conference games, matchups, not scrimmages, but close to it in some senses.
0: You know, you bring up an interesting point, too, with just the amount of practices. And because there's such a focus on the Saturday, on the game, I guess this weekend, it could be Thursday, Friday, Saturday, Sunday, or Monday, depending on which team you're a fan of. For the Ducks, it's Saturday. There's such a focus on that. Practice means a whole heck of a lot. You know what I
2: mean? Oh, yeah.
0: Well, one theme for me this fall camp has been Coach Lanning continuing to talk about how the practices are different, and they're adapting practices even over the course of fall camp, right? Like, and that makes sense to me, right? Like, you have these things that come up as a coaching staff. You review it. You adjust in practice. The scrimmages are a big part of that. And then guess what? That's what happens during the regular season, too, you know? And so I think it's worth pointing out, like, the Ducks have had a couple scrimmages. Yes, they're playing against themselves, and so if the defense makes a great play, you kind of go, huh, offense, though. And then if the offense makes a great play, you go, defense, though. But the point I'm making is that this is a team that's already even had some of that evaluation period, right? And then you get to see what it looks like against another opponent like Boise State.
1: And that's where, for example, the offensive line going against this defensive line, where Oregon has multiple NFL players on this defensive line and top picks, mind you, in the NFL draft. And maybe they're getting beat someplace. And maybe if you're watching that, you're thinking, oh, that's sketchy. That could be concerning. And then you realize game in and game out, you're not going to be playing first round picks each and every play. So that's where there could be a confidence boost for the coaching staff, for the fans, and these players when you get to that full game environment. Because to your point, Joey, you mentioned they had two full scrimmages. They simulate a game as much as they can, but you never truly know what to expect from these individual players till the lights are bright, the sun is shining, and there's 60,000 people screaming in Autzen Stadium. And that's where I think it's going to be really fun to see who's quote-unquote gamers and really shines in these game environments.
0: Coy Parrish said he was asked last week about this. It was like, well, what are you excited for, you know, for Boise State? He was like, I got a little taste of this at the spring game, but when you're behind that motorcycle, it feels a little different.
1: Yeah.
0: You know, like, and that's the thing, right? You can simulate it all you want, but there's a different kind of adrenaline rush that comes when you actually take the field at Autzen Stadium in a game that isn't the spring game.
2: Yeah, it is different. That's what makes Autzen different in a lot of ways. But I'll tell you what I appreciate about Dan Lanning and seeing him the previous 3 or 4 years now is the adjustments that he can make on the fly. We talk about teams in a game at halftime. We've talked about this often. Which team, which coaching staff can make the adjustments at halftime to fix what they didn't do right or get a better look at who their opponent is? Well, in fall camp, that's the way they do it, and they do it so well. Joey mentioned that changes and adjustments in fall camp. These guys work 12 months out of the year. It's not like it used to be. So when they get to fall camp, they're almost ready. They're almost game ready, and they've still got a ways to go. But every day they film everything, and then they look at it, and then they say, okay, we've got this down pretty good. We need more work on this, so the next day they change that. It's continually fine-tuning it all the way through camp so you get to that first game. And I'm excited to see. We had a chance to watch some fall camp, and it's been entertaining.
1: It is, and this is an Oregon team that, you know, you mentioned the kind of the in-game adjustments. Something I think that's, we're going to go over some numbers here that it really stands out about this Oregon football program. But just one on that note, that's amazing to me. Oregon has won 42 consecutive games, 34-0 under Lanning when they lead after the first quarter.
0: Yep.
1: So, you know, you could say, well, those adjustments are also about coming back, but also those adjustments are about taking an early lead and maintaining that lead and adjusting to your opponent. I think that's incredible, that quick starts under Dan Lanning. The Ducks have always come on top. They're literally undefeated.
0: Well, and he talks all the time about how important that middle eight is, right? And so often, that middle eight, what we're talking about is the last 4 minutes of the first half and the first 4 minutes of the second half. And I'm always amazed, to your point, when the Ducks get the lead, they tend to extend the lead often in that second quarter. Now, I realize that that's what good teams do. That's not unique to Oregon. But, Jerry, like, it's easier said than done.
2: Oh, well, there's no doubt about it. What's interesting about college football, it's the same thing in the NFL. They script that first, I don't know how many, 10, 12, 15 plays.
0: Right.
2: They know what they want to do, their best effort, we'll call it. And then after that, the analysts, the assistants, the coaches, even the players will say, okay, here's what we found out about our opponent. I think we can do this and we can do this. And then they start inserting what they've already learned in that first 15 scripted plays. I think that's incredible to know what's going on in that first 6 or 7 minutes or first 2 or 3 drives of a game that changes as they go throughout that game.
0: Well, and to your point, Chris, about just the way in which Oregon has been so consistent in this category, and in terms of taking care of business, beating the teams they're supposed to beat. It is a lot of times it is that. And I think often I go back to in the Dan Lanning era. Y'all remember at one point against a BYU team that was pretty good that year, and the Ducks were in their own territory. This was early in the first half. This was a moment that Mike Jorgensen ducked under the desk and did not watch the play and instead listened to Jerry call it. Ducks went on fourth down. You guys remember what I'm talking about?
2: I do.
0: Ducks went on fourth down. And that was sort of part of like the, no, you're going to play the numbers. The Ducks are so prepared under Coach Lanning. That's how you can extend, right, and take care of business in the first half the way that Oregon often does. And I always come back to that as like a, hey, Oregon fans, this is what Oregon football is going to look like right now. You know, or even against Ohio State 2 years ago, Oregon starts a half? Is that right, Jerry? Starts a half with a trick kick.
2: Oh, that's right.
0: Yes. The Ducks are going to do that kind of stuff, and that's where it's important in the middle eight. I bring up the middle eight again. Like, that's where you can really take care of business and extend and do what you're supposed to do. And that's part of why Oregon is so hotly anticipated around the country this year. The expectations are truthfully at an all-time high. It's game week. We can say things like that now, right? Number two in the nation. It's the earliest the Ducks have ever been number two in it's not the highest rating that Oregon's ever had in the AP poll, but it's the earliest preseason or the highest preseason number the Ducks have had in the AP poll. But the Ducks are the only FBS team to win 13 games each of the last two seasons.
1: Yeah.
0: They belong there.
1: Well, Dan Lanning says pressure is a privilege, and there's no doubt. There's some pressure on Oregon, and that's for any team that's in the top five or in a national championship conversation, but they embrace that. And I think that this is, starting with Boise State, I think is a terrific early test because, you know, are they a national powerhouse? No, but they have a lot of experience. They bring back a third-year starting quarterback in Maddox Madsen. They have both their running backs back, who both nearly had 1,000 yards rushing last season to replace Ashton Jeanty. They have tough linemen on the offensive and defensive side. So this is a great game where, does Oregon have to be perfect? No. Will they be perfect? No. But they got to take advantage of opportunities and not leave the door open for Boise State. There's going to be a lot of great things to watch and learn from on film. So, you know, sometimes it's nice to start with an FCS and get a lot of players in there, or you can dive into it and play a team like Boise State, who's going to be a contender this year to win the Pac-12.
0: 2 years ago. By the way, Boise State a contender to win the Pac-12. I still got to wrap my mind
1: you
0: around
1: that. I almost said Mount West.
0: I got to wrap my mind
1: myself.
0: Around that. It's good, but like a good program that frankly has had success against Oregon. Even in the one game in this series that Oregon has won, were we having the conversation about Ashton Jeanty at this point 2 years ago?
1: No. Right.
0: I mean, that was a good team
1: By about the second quarter, we were.
0: Yeah, exactly. Second quarter, we were all like, okay, like, this is, you know.
1: This guy's good.
0: This is what it is. And I remember the week after that, right, like, talking about, hey, you know, apart from that one play, and Coach Lanning, Jerry's going to laugh when I bring this up. Coach Lanning's like, yeah, but he still ran for this much, right? And, like, you know, but that's where, back to the point that you made to start, like, good program, proud program, well-coached, good pieces coming back. Still got to execute your game and take care of business, because it took a Noah Whittington 100-yard kick return for Oregon to feel better about the outcome against Boise State 2 years ago.
2: Oh, yeah. I mean, why do you – some fans will say, this is Boise State. Why do you – they have earned the respect. Boise State has earned the respect of Oregon fans. They're 3-1 against Oregon. That's respect. So, and they're going to come in with the attitude of Oregon's the number two team in the nation preseason. This is our shot. So this is gonna be a good ball game.
1: And you think about the pressure and the expectations that Oregon has, they've been able to handle that.
2: Yeah.
1: 38 consecutive non-conference home victories.
0: Isn't
1: for
0: that
1: Oregon.
0: Amazing?
1: Yeah. 38 really in a row.
0: Longest active winning streak in the nation.
1: I mean, there's one thing to have the expectation and being the favorite to come away with the win, but we see teams trip up all the time in these non-conference home games. Oregon has not. It's an incredible streak, and they'll try and keep it going. Well, let's take our first break. When we come back, we'll continue our discussion. If you're not hungry, you probably will be by the end of the show. We're going to be talking about some really new, exciting concessions at Autzen Stadium.
0: Jerry's like, we did this on Friday.
2: Yeah, I'm drooling again.
0: Doing it again.
1: Big food week on Duck and Cider on the Oregon Sports Network from Learfield.
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1: Game week, baby!
0: Here we go. Game week. I mean, there's so much to talk about. It's going to be a great week just being able to preview this matchup with Boise State. But there's also a lot to talk about with your game day experience, fans. What to expect this year and this week at Autzen Stadium. And there's a lot of great resources online to get some of those details for planning out your Saturday, right? It's a 12:30 p.m. kickoff, so you can get out there bright and early, whether you're at home or you come to tailgate, whatever it may be. And there is a game day timeline available online. 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
1: 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We're hoping for what I will describe as a new drone shot of Autzen Stadium this year, which will be a perfect, perfect stripe out. So remember, even sections are yellow. Odd sections are green. The student sections will be green. The charter box is also yellow. We'll have a stripe out of Autzen Stadium. GoDucks.com/FBTix if you don't have your tickets.
2: So are we in, we're in yellow or green? Georgie may be in green. I could be in yellow.
1: So I
0: there you go.
1: We keep
0: so
1: stripe
0: going.
1: We brought this up 2 years ago, and I have some bad news. The press box does not have a color, right? So, but where our broadcast booth is located, we are split.
2: It looks like it.
1: Colors.
2: Wow. Yeah.
1: So I actually, where I sit in the broadcast booth, I will be wearing a different color than Mike Jorgensen.
2: Well, you could wear yellow, like, and green. You're split down the middle.
1: No, you're like right split down
2: oh,
1: the middle.
2: Oh, wow.
1: You're right on the edge
2: so
1: of the section.
2: I'm on that black line. I could wear a black shirt and
1: you
2: be
1: could
2: right perth there.
1: Okay. There you go.
0: You could.
1: All right. So I haven't decided what I'm doing yet.
2: Game week. Yeah. Can you tell it's game week?
1: Stripe out Autzen. The broadcast team's going to do its part.
0: I love it. You got to have something yellow. Are you on the stripe or are you in the yellow?
1: I'm tech. Wait, show it again.
2: You're in the yellow. Georgie will be in the green.
1: I'm a yellow section.
0: It looks like yellow.
1: Because our broadcast booth is like right at the 30 to the 25 yard line. So Georgie is yellow. You and I would potentially be green.
2: Oh, I thought we were closer to like the 40.
1: I think we're like the 30. Well, now I got to go double check this.
2: Now research.
0: This is a project.
1: Where I look down,
2: get an intern up to the booth.
1: Where I look down from the booth is, yeah. The point is, stripe out Autzen Stadium.
0: But this is a conversation for fans.
2: Okay,
0: too.
2: Can we?
0: What
2: okay,
0: section
2: can,
0: are we
2: we've
0: in?
2: Covered yeah,
1: exactly.
2: This. Can we get
1: what
2: to
1: section?
2: The food? Can we just get to the food?
1: The pizza cone.
0: We can do that. Okay.
1: So Chris, so we talked a little bit about this Friday. Chris came in today, and I had written out all of the concession notes, and Chris went, "This is great. Let's talk about this today."
0: Mm-hmm.
1: Floor is yours, sir.
0: I am ready for the pizza cone.
2: That's what he said.
0: That was a big takeaway. A new addition, now available at the north side concession stand behind Section 10 this year. You're saying, what is a pizza cone? I had the same question. It is a pizza in the shape of a cone. So picture
1: that's it right there.
2: Okay. You did that very well.
0: That picture pizza dough shaped into a cone, and then the pizza is the inside of it. So you can Google it if you want. If you feel like you're still confused, that's what I did. Now, I can't say I've seen the specific pizza cone that's going to be available at Section 10, but conceptually it's pizza in the shape of a cone. I mean, you can't beat that, right? You can carry it. You won't get sauce all over your hands.
1: Is this going to be like those ice cream type cones that have like chocolate in the bottom of the cone?
2: Ooh, they like cheese. They're
1: cheese at the bottom.
2: I thought maybe they'd cut the pizza in squares and then roll it into the cone. You know, like
1: well I think possible. That's kind of what isn't that? I mean, ultimately serves the same thing.
2: Yeah, right? Oh, exactly.
1: The dough is on the outside.
2: What do you do for a living? I roll pizza cones.
0: It sounds like we might need some.
2: Well, pizza cone roller.
1: Not bad.
0: We might need some clarity.
2: Yeah, we're gonna
0: exactly.
1: So John Sargent,
0: just saying,
1: we might need to find out
2: how
1: on Friday, and we could get
0: just
1: the behind the scenes from the head of concessions, food and beverage service.
2: We could take a camera into the pizza rolling booth.
1: Scott,
2: okay,
1: get on it.
2: Okay,
1: that could happen.
2: Yeah,
1: that's one of the many concession highlights. And I was very excited when Chris got excited.
0: Yes.
1: To talk about this on the
2: he googled it.
1: He did.
0: I was slobbering.
1: The images, the images make you go like, "Wow, this is like minor league baseball type stuff."
0: Yeah.
1: And I'm here for it.
0: Well, once you see it, you're like, "Why didn't we have it before?"
1: Well,
0: I mean, it's great.
1: So the football full of hats to your left, Chris, that's here on the desk. This is the football. That's one of the original big baskets. So it
2: feeds a family.
1: It feeds Jerry, but it's huge. Like, I can fit how many hats are in there now? There's four hats that are stacked up in that bowl. And
0: the size of four hats. Not a very helpful measurement unit, but
1: I mean,
0: that's how big it is.
1: It's large.
0: It is.
1: It's bigger than a football.
2: Okay. All right, we got it.
1: But concessions are back.
0: They're back.
2: What else?
0: There's
2: got to be more than the pizza.
0: Oh, yeah, there's more. Commemorative cups.
2: Oh, I love the cups.
0: An opportunity to collect these commemorative cups. Really cool concept. Throughout the 2026 season, fans will have the opportunity to collect a series of these special commemorative cups that you see if you're watching now on your screen. Celebrating Oregon football. Four of the six designs. There's six total, so we're only showing four. Four of the six designs are on your screen. Two mystery cups are still to be unveiled throughout the season. Yeah, keep an eye out during game week to see each of these cups. Really cool concept.
2: For those of you who are not being able to see it right now, if you're not watching, the third one in with the duck's face, and I don't want to go to bed with that and turn the light off, but that was my memory.
0: Right.
2: That's a scary, that's a different looking.
1: You know.
0: It's for the Halloween game.
1: So
0: maybe.
1: Unique.
2: Yeah.
1: It's so
2: it
1: unique
2: is.
1: That the duck, if the duck's head is, you know, kind of tilted up with a cowboy hat on, he looks so happy. The duck is just so joyful. But then if he just tilts the chin down.
0: Changes everything.
1: Nothing else changes, but it changes everything. It's much like the image that we've been putting on the video board when an opposing team kicks a field goal.
0: Yes.
1: It makes me very uncomfortable.
0: Yes.
1: At Autzen Stadium.
2: Supposed to.
1: It works.
0: And now you can get it on a cup and you could scare your friends.
1: That's right.
0: Or scare yourself in the middle of the night.
1: Yeah.
0: So
1: if that water cup was sitting next to my bed, like on my nightstand, I would wake up and jump.
2: Yeah.
1: You know what I'm saying?
2: That's what I'm saying. Scared. I wouldn't take that to bed with me. It's the last vision I had before I went to sleep.
1: Yeah, no.
2: But we love you, Duck.
1: We love you, Duck.
2: Yeah,
1: always.
2: Mm-hmm.
1: Hey, I should have mentioned earlier with the stripe out, you will know for sure, if you didn't know what section based on odd, even, et cetera, there's going to be rally towels that are given away this week at Autzen Stadium, and your color corresponds to your section. Rally towels.
0: That's really cool.
2: So we have rally towels in the booth? No.
0: Oh.
1: Well, I'll work on that.
2: Okay.
0: A lot of projects this week.
1: Yeah.
0: Also, by the way,
2: and if you're going to work on that, I'd like agreement.
0: Yes.
1: Okay.
2: And I like it to be about 12 inches wide and about 24 inches long.
1: There you go.
2: A little ring in it so I can put it on my golf bag.
1: Got it.
2: If you happen to run into them, I mean, you know.
1: I'm on it.
0: Write that down.
1: I'm on it.
0: By the way, these are some of the new things this year. There's some returning favorites, of course, with the concessions. The Oregon Smoked Brisket Basket is back.
2: Oh, wow.
0: Okay. The Big Baskets, or the Big Ten Baskets or Big Baskets? Because it's written as B1G.
1: Both.
0: Okay.
1: They're just large.
0: Just looking for some clarity.
1: Yeah, they're just large.
0: Just big baskets.
1: Yeah.
0: Okay. They got Big Chicken, the Big Burger, and the Big Nacho all available. And Prince Puckler's ice cream sandwiches are available in the Charter Box Club Room and Mighty Oregon stands. So like I said, if you weren't hungry after the segment here, you probably will be.
2: I am.
1: I'm glad that you had to run through them again today, because when we went through them Friday, we were kind of like looking at the door, waiting to see if Sarge was going to throw the door open and tell us, hey, we're ready.
0: Yeah.
1: In any case.
0: We'll see. It's going to be fun. I mean, it's great to have football back. It's going to be great to watch the Ducks take on Boise State, and it's going to be great to have those concession stands and new items and creative ideas that they come up with to make it a great experience for fans.
2: By the way, big shout-out to the head of hanger management. Joey, you've given that title of John Sargent.
1: I'm glad
2: it's a great
1: that that's
2: title.
1: Sticking.
2: No, hanger management. But he has done a phenomenal job through the years of making sure that Oregon fans are well-fed and have excellent choices at Duck games. It's just he's done a tremendous job. We travel all over the country, so we get to see a lot of it. Nowhere better than what John Sargent does.
1: Agreed. So I went and found some picture evidence. Our booth spans, Jerry, from
2: research. Look at that.
1: Roughly the 20 to, I'm going to say, like the 35.
2: Okay.
1: So there's some division.
2: There will be. Wow.
1: Yeah.
0: We'll have to bring both shirts.
1: You and Jorgie sit a little closer to the 40, like you were saying.
2: All right.
1: But, yeah. There you go.
0: Wow. So now everybody's waiting in suspense. The whole stadium is going to be looking up to the broadcast booth to see
1: the shirt
0: distribution.
1: I think I'm going to wear gray.
0: There we go. Just play it safe.
2: Any chance we can get the Boise State broadcast crew to go green or yellow? And
1: they're definitely in a yellow
2: section. In a yellow section.
1: Yeah. They're in a yellow section. Can confirm. Yes.
2: Okay.
1: I'll tell Bob when we... Bob Beeler's going to be with us on the show on Thursday to get the view from the Broncos side of things. Yeah.
0: It's a fun history with Boise State, and it will be a fun game.
2: Fun?
0: I didn't want to get into it.
1: I mean,
2: LeGarrette Blount, how fun it was. No, ask Chip Kelly how fun it was,
1: yeah.
2: Oh, my gosh.
1: There's some demons to exercise, right?
2: Yeah.
1: For sure.
0: And that's what's fun about it.
1: I think there were some of those exercised last time around.
0: Yeah. Yep.
1: Get in the win column. Yeah, because, again, we talked about it briefly, but Boise State has reason to be confident, right? All time, Boise State leads the series 3-1.
2: Good football program.
1: Yep.
0: Their defensive coordinator, Eric Schneider, former linebackers coach at Oregon.
1: Right.
0: So I don't think they're going to come in with any fear, full confidence. They're 3-1 all time against Oregon. Should be a really fun game, and we'll have a full preview for you as the week progresses. So let's go to another break. Come back, and Joey sat down and talked with On Point Community Credit Union coming up next on the Oregon Sports Network from Learfield.
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0: Back on Duck Insider, presented by On Point Community Credit Union, Joey, Chris, Jerry. We hope that there are a lot of touchdowns scored at Autzen Stadium this year. Be good for the Ducks. Also, because our friends at On Point Community Credit Union, I want to give a little context. Like, you've seen the logos, you hear us talk about On Point. On Point started as a teachers-only credit union, actually, in Portland. And so a lot of their mission statement is to support education. Well, college athletics is part of that mission.
1: Definitely.
0: And so this year, Springfield Education Foundation will receive $1,000 for every touchdown that the Ducks score at Autzen Stadium.
2: Love that.
0: Last year, $40,000 were given to local educators. So that's why every time the Ducks score a touchdown, you hear Jerry say, hey, that's another $1,000 for local teachers.
2: Hey, remember a few years ago when Oregon scored 81 on Portland State?
0: Yeah, good year.
2: Let's have a year like that.
0: Good year.
1: Yes.
0: So I recruited Dane Sorensen, regional manager here for On Point's area in the Mid-Willamette Valley, and also Adriel Picker, a branch manager at the West Eugene location. Adriel is also on the board for the Springfield Education Foundation. So we recruited them to come in and give us a little context, why they do this. And also we had to have a little bit of fun with Dane, who is unfortunately still a Utah Jazz fan. This is one of my favorite now annual traditions, because the logo that you see over my shoulder, On Point Community Credit Union, has sponsored Duck Insider pretty much since its inception. A little history before we introduce you to our two guests. Started just for Portland teachers. Now has expanded, obviously, its client base, people like me, who's not a teacher. To all of my students that are in the journalism school, you know that I've said that in class as well. Seriously. But seriously, in all seriousness, what you all do for the community and education is really, really powerful. The Touchdown for Teachers program is back. Every touchdown at Autzen Stadium, $1,000 going to support local education here again. Adriel Picker is with us, as well as a return guest in, I will say it, sad Utah Jazz fan Dane Sorensen. Did I get that right?
3: You did. You did. I actually have it on my business cards.
0: Is it actually?
3: I wear it well, like perennially disappointed.
0: Jazz are going to win the title this year.
3: Sure.
0: So, okay, context for everyone. Dane was kind enough to be with us over the last few years, and now it's, I don't know if you know this, but every time that you get scheduled, they now write he is a Utah Jazz fan.
3: So my legacy in life.
0: I did not know if you knew that, but I'm not kidding when it was like, hey, just a reminder, Dane's a Utah Jazz fan. I was like, great, good. But now,
3: I mean, I like the Blazers edition. Too. Just the but nobody get mad.
0: That's cool. Like, I totally understand. But now this year, we have a new addition, which means we have a 2-minute life story to tell.
4: All right.
0: Wow, you're ready.
4: I'm ready.
0: Okay, it's your 2-minute life story. On your mark, get set. Go.
4: Okay, once upon a time, in the 80s, two people fell in love and had me.
0: This is great. It's off to a great start.
4: Thank you. I was born down in Southern Oregon, Ashland to be exact. Lived down there for about 7 years, moved up to Eugene for a small stint. We were here for till I was like 9, I want to say. Went to elementary school, Adams Elementary. Whoop, whoop. And then my mom decided she wanted to go with my new stepdad, and we were going to travel around the U.S.
0: Fun?
4: Yeah, sure. Not as a 9-year-old kid.
0: I don't know. I guess not. I don't know.
4: I've been to 45 states.
0: Wow.
4: Yes. Lived in 16 of those, but been to 45, and I also lived in Thailand for 6 months.
0: Wow.
4: So, there's that. Then, you know, we got angsty teen around 13, really threw a fit and wanted to come back home. So, I actually moved to Kaiser with my grandma for a little while. So, went to McNary High School for a little bit.
0: Cool.
4: And then made my way back to Eugene, Oregon. So, been here since I was about 15. Went to South Eugene High School.
0: Go Axe.
4: Yeah, go Axe.
0: I'm very excited by that.
4: And, you know, I had a daughter, and she's actually now 20. So she's also a Duck fan. I am also a Duck fan, just so you all know.
0: It's good. It's good. Good start.
4: Yeah. Wanted to get that out of the way. My family's very divided. I have half beaver, half duck.
3: You have a right half and a wrong half.
4: Exactly. went to the University of Oregon.
0: Go Ducks. Pro Ducks.
4: Pro Ducks. You know, I mean, if you're going to go for engineering, I guess you have to go to OSU. Yeah. That's what we were told. So, So, went into a whole bunch of different industries. Banking found me, I guess. I don't know how. I just kind of landed into it. Huh. Got told I'd be good at it and tried it, and I was, I guess.
0: So, and now you're a branch manager, and now, so that's good, right?
4: Yeah. I hope so. Don't tell my boss. I'm actually really not good at it.
3: I'm going to take the headset off.
0: I was like, wait. Dan, you gotta pause. I'm putting a pause on the 2-minute life story. Dan's the regional manager. Then Rachel's the branch manager. So I feel like maybe I might have done wrong asking for this 2-minute life story.
3: I mean, maybe. It turns out podcasts are confessional.
0: I guess so. Who knew? Okay, anyway, resuming the 2-minute life story. Go.
4: Thank you. Got married in 2018 to my awesome husband, Eric. We just have the one kid, and we have a dog. His name's Apollo. And
0: good dog name.
4: Thank you. He's a golden retriever. Mm. Great dog. He's actually a little terrorist right now. He's only 11 months, so he's a little jerk right now.
0: Land shark. Yes. I remember that era. Yes.
4: Yes. Mm-hmm. I don't know where he finds things, but they go in his mouth every single 5 seconds. That's my life. I'm here now, so.
0: 257.65.
4: See, I can talk.
0: Okay. All right, so now
4: Dane wasn't lying.
0: I have to know, because Dane knew this was coming.
4: Mm-hmm.
0: Is there, you know, just the friendly office wagers that now are taking place of the over or the under?
3: No, I know better. You keep it quiet. Nobody can keep a secret. So okay.
4: That's true.
0: Smart. Okay. 257, pretty darn good. But again, both in the leadership of local On Point Community Credit Union. And Dane asked for you, Adriel, to join us because talking about now the connection to the Springfield Education Foundation, touchdowns for teachers, $1,000 for every touchdown going to the Springfield Education Foundation. I understand that's a particular connection for you.
4: It is, yeah. I'm actually the board president of Springfield Education Foundation.
0: Cool. Tell us about it.
4: So Springfield Education Foundation was founded a little over 30 years ago, and our main goal was to bring funds straight into the classrooms for teachers through innovative grants so that they can, you know, empower their students to learn and the skills that they need for success now and in the future.
0: That's awesome. And I think the now decade-running program, right, Touchdowns for Teachers. Dan, I'll direct this one toward you. Like, I know education's always been a core part of what you all do. Why has it continued to be part of what you all do?
3: Yeah, I mean, it's part of our roots to begin with. So 1932, we're pushing 100 years as originally an educators credit union, you know, founded by teachers for teachers. And it's just really continued to be an integral part of the DNA of what On Point is and really how we view the growth and success of the communities that we serve, right? If we can empower youth and help impact that educational journey and help people learn and grow with their finances and with their life in the classroom, chances are good that they're going to grow in the community and they're going to help others thrive. So it's this ripple effect that's really core to what we do.
0: SpringfieldEducationFoundation.org for more details. And fans, I know have been asked before, they've asked us, like, hey, how do we engage with that? I'll direct it to both of you. Just, this is a program that's not just from On Point. Like, we've had a lot actually now of local support for it.
3: Yeah, it's awesome. We love to see the community come out and join us in the support for organizations like Springfield Education Foundation. And you can donate your time, you can donate your money, volunteer. There's a ton of ways that you can get involved, support your local schools and your teachers.
0: I know you've been really encouraged, Adriel, by that positive response from the community. Because you get to represent both of these organizations here today, which is cool.
4: I do. It is awesome. It's something that is near and dear to my heart. Community is big for me. I love being part of both.
0: Now I get to ask the fun questions like I asked Dane last time. Favorite duck memory?
4: Oh, there's been a lot. I will probably have to say my first real game. So my brother, my oldest brother, he was U of O drumline.
0: Okay.
4: And he got tickets for me and his dad to come to an Oregon game. And I got to watch my brother on the drumline So that honestly is my favorite duck memory.
0: See, there you go. Community. I love that. That's awesome. That's awesome. Now, I'm told that you will both be common fans, guests at Autzen this year. So if any of you see these people walking around, just say, hey, thanks, On Point, and go Ducks, right? Did I miss anything? What else should fans know today?
3: Just go Ducks. We're ready for a good
0: season.
3: That's
0: what I like to hear.
3: Dante's back.
0: Yeah.
3: Like,
0: that's what I like to
3: let's
0: hear.
3: See it.
0: Yeah.
4: Go Ducks.
0: I am really looking forward to the Jazz winning a title this year. Mostly for you.
3: You and me both.
0: Yeah.
3: You know, if they win, the first like message I'm going to send is going to be to you.
0: And, I appreciate
3: and it's,
0: that.
3: It's going to be like, told you so.
0: I think, so seriously, like behind the broadcast, I just love the fact that every time we do this, it's, hey, still a Utah Jazz fan. I didn't know that I made it such a thing the first time Dane was on. Like, did you know that he was a Utah Jazz fan before you walked in today?
4: I don't think I did.
0: See, this one's on
3: me. It's not
0: me,
3: something
0: Dan.
3: You generally wear with pride. So. No, I'm kidding. I joke a lot. I love the team. I was born and raised in Southeast Idaho, and so I like that was the professional sports team I grew up with, right? And so my like earliest sports memories are like, you know, Stockton Malone and MJ in the 90s, and you know, Jerry Sloan being old and grumpy as a coach, just really driving it home, you know, like it's that real fun thing, but I love sports in general. So.
0: That's awesome. Well, touchdowns for teachers back for another year. You'll hear us talking about it on the broadcast. You'll see it in Autzen Stadium, $1,000 to the Springfield Education Foundation for every touchdown the Ducks score. Gives us yet another reason to be rooting for a lot of touchdowns at Autzen Stadium.
3: Absolutely.
4: Oh, I'll be at every game.
0: Every game.
4: Season holder.
0: Where are your tickets?
4: Section 18, row 18.
0: Isn't it amazing? Well, that's a good number.
4: Thank you. 18,
0: like,
4: 18.
0: I was going to say, like, that's good. You remember exactly. That's perfect. You remember exactly where it are. Well, thank you for everything that you both do. And I hope that folks, if you see On Point, if you see you two around, give them a fist bump. Say thank you. Thank you to you both.
3: Awesome. Thank you. And give your teacher a fist bump, too.
0: I will.
4: Thanks, Joey.
0: I love that. I mean, Dane ends the interview saying, give your teacher a fist bump. Yeah. So, again, touchdowns for teachers. Our thanks to our friends at On Point that make it happen. So you'll hear about it at Autzen Stadium. You'll hear Jerry talk about it on the air every touchdown. $40,000 to local educators last year.
1: Huge.
0: Huge.
1: Huge.
0: It makes a huge difference in the community. Good timeout. Come back. Chris Clayton has women's basketball news for you. True
3: yes.
0: story.
3: It never stops.
0: Never stops.
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0: 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I'm Chris Clayton with Joey Mack and Jerry Allen. We've talked a lot of football, but there is some women's basketball news.
1: Ooh, from
0: a former Duck. Maite Cazorla has been named to the Spanish national team.
2: Oh, that is.
0: How about that? The FIBA Women's World Cup is starting up this week, and she is on one of the best programs or organizations in the world. Spanish basketball on the women's and men's side is elite. It's one of the best. Maite Cazorla will be part of that group. So that's big news for a former Duck. I mean, you see former Ducks that played for Kelly Graves thriving in the WNBA and on the international stage. So big news. Congratulations to Maite Cazorla and to everybody associated with her development. Pretty cool stuff. I love seeing those former Ducks thriving. I mean, the last few weeks we've seen some on the links, some golf stars like Wyndham Clark and Kiara Romero. And yeah, just never stops. There's Ducks everywhere thriving.
1: Gisele White, who's currently on the women's soccer team, just got called up to the, or she's going to continue to be called up with the Argentinian U-20 national team.
0: Yes.
1: So even some current Ducks that are showing up on national squads.
2: I take you a little even further back. Last weekend, I was watching Peter Jacobson.
1: How about that?
2: As a golf analyst on the Golf Channel with a big tournament.
1: The namesake for the Jake, the golf training facility here.
2: Jake was awesome.
1: For Oregon men's and women's golf. Really cool.
0: That's
1: cool. Volleyball, a big weekend as well. Swept Western Kentucky, who won Conference USA last year, also beat SEMO in four sets. So two wins for Oregon volleyball to start the season. And they had some pretty impressive performances.
0: Yeah, I think it's important to note, too, those two teams. I mean, those are good programs. Western Kentucky was 27-6 last year, made the NCAA tournament, one of the best teams in the CUSA. They were the champs. And SEMO was one of the best teams in the Ohio Valley Conference. So, you know, these two games that Oregon was supposed to win, yes, but they did it in dominant fashion and really impressive, especially that second game on Saturday. Valentina Vallette was just terrific. Look at the stat line there. 21 kills, 7 digs, 4 aces. And maybe even the most impressive of all that, to have all those swings and hit 514 is pretty incredible.
2: She had a minute, huh?
0: Yeah.
1: Wow. Here's a note for everyone that maybe you're getting into Oregon volleyball now. Trent Kirsten said coming into the season that they're not as deep at the attacker spot. Right, and so that means that players like Vallette may play extra rotations. They're going to be on the court a lot longer. 7 digs, 4 aces. Those are the sorts of stat lines that can give your coach some flexibility, and you don't have to use all your subs. Because remember, in volleyball, each set has a limited number of subs. You don't want to get to the end of a set, go to extra points, and have no subs left.
0: Mm-hmm.
1: And she let the Ducks not do that, Valentina Vallette.
0: Yeah, versatility is crucial to take a team to the next level, and somebody like Vallette can clearly play all over the court, and that's going to be an area they're going to continue to grow, and they're going to need it. Coming up tomorrow, Oregon volleyball taking on Missouri,
1: showcase.
0: 6 p.m. That is a huge opportunity. The Tigers are 3-0. They are ninth in the SEC preseason poll, which pretty much means middle of the pack, but the SEC is terrific. So this is a Missouri team that's probably an NCAA tournament team, if not better, and the Ducks will be tested against Missouri tomorrow. Don't forget also women's soccer off to its best start in a decade.
2: Yeah.
0: Oregon women's soccer, led by head coach Tracy Joyner, who will join the program later this week. They have Utah Thursday at Pape Field at 6 p.m. That is, I mean, the fan support has been beautiful at Pape Field so far this season. Hopefully they can keep it going. If you can make it out to Pape Field Thursday, an awesome opportunity for Oregon taking on a really good Utah program.
1: And it begins a run of multiple days here in Eugene.
2: Yeah, it's what, 3 in a row?
1: It's 4 in a row.
2: 4 in a row.
1: If you go beyond this Thursday for Oregon soccer, Oregon volleyball is back at Matthew Knight Arena on Friday against LIU. Then, of course, striping out Autzen Stadium at 12:30. And then Oregon volleyball is back in action against Washington State at noon on Sunday. So the Ducks return from Missouri, and they're right back to it for volleyball. But soccer kicks off 4 straight game days here at the University of Oregon.
0: And it's interesting for soccer. This is actually their final non-conference match.
1: Yes, it is.
0: Which is
1: it comes quick.
0: They're going into Big Ten play already. So that's one final tune-up, if you will, before they get to conference play.
1: That's a good start to the season, though. I'm really happy for that team that has been so great offensively, but also defensively.
2: Best start ever, isn't it?
0: Yeah, it's one of the best starts ever.
1: Yeah, statistically, there's an argument for that. Yes,
2: I would agree.
1: Yeah, I mean, well, 6-0 over the Beavs alone,
0: historic.
1: I didn't say this yet. You think Tracy Joyner was really happy about that, considering who her husband is?
0: I was thinking about that too.
1: Head coach of the men's basketball team.
2: What must that be like?
1: Oh, it's gotta be tough. The dynamic is so fun. I've asked her. It's fun. I know we have to get a break, Chris, and so I want to plant a seed. Jerry and I were talking about the Dublin football game. I have a fun question for Jerry to wrap up the show.
0: Okay. Ooh. We'll have that when we come back. Ooh. Wrapping up the show next on the Oregon Sports Network from Learfield.
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0: wrapping up Duck Insider back in our Country Financial studio. Football is back. It's game week, which is beautiful. There was a game this last Saturday, was it a couple days ago now, in Ireland. I understand you had an Ireland-related question.
1: Jerry asked Jerry me about that game, and it just clicked for me that I want to ask Jerry if there is one of those types of games where you could play a football game wherever you want.
0: Ooh.
1: Where would you want the Ducks to go?
2: Wow. Well, we played in Hawaii numerous times. That was fun.
0: That's not bad.
1: Yeah. The team just went to Tokyo, so I thought that could be on the list.
2: Played basketball in Tokyo, so been there. I'll tell you what, Ireland would be high on that list. Okay. Ireland, Switzerland.
1: All right.
2: You know?
0: Hey.
2: We're going to go.
1: Let's go to the Alps,
2: baby. Let's go to the Alps. At altitude, right, Switzerland? gosh, that's Australia would be fun.
1: That would be
2: Australia would be fun. So there's a couple ideas.
0: It's an international game.
2: It is.
0: Good options.
1: Yeah. I'd want to play in that double game. I think it'd be
2: fun.
0: Women's basketball's going to Cancun this year. That wouldn't be bad for football either.
1: It's not.
0: Wow.
1: I've done the Bahamas with Ben. Ooh, out for Atlantis.
2: I got your stats for you.
1: That's my favorite chance.
0: You're on. A
1: whole week. I love it. Joey's back tomorrow. Have a good day. AD Rob Mullins tomorrow.
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0: talking about when is the pregame show, how we get into the stadium. Anybody want to meet after? Because it's a beautifully timed 12:30 game, network TV. There's only one downside to this, potentially. I don't trust Boise State ever in football. 3-1 against Oregon. The one win, as you well know, 2 years ago, went down to the wire. 100-yard kick return that almost Kalen Clayed. Even the memory of basketball is a horror show. And they could make them a 78-point underdog and say that their starting depth chart, first, second, and third string, has been suspended. I won't trust it. I'd feel a little better about it, but it's just, I am not a person who ignores history. Will this be an historic season? Really good chance. 284-8571, your Lion Power Oregon fuel injection hotline. You could also drop me a text, 321-0824. I was thumbing through, it just came this weekend, the now monthly edition of Sports Illustrated, and they list top 25 stars of 2026. They're in SI's opinion, the top 25 players by Zach Koons, K-O-O-N-S, for 2026. At 24, Mateo Uiagalelei, all Big Ten performer as a sophomore. I'm reading you the little synopsis. Stats dipped last year, but he still led a Duck defense. Seventh fewest yards per game in FBS. At 20, Coy Parrish. Versatile transfer, 6 picks, 128 combined tackles in 2 years at Minnesota, will fill the big shoes of Dylan Thienemann, now with the NFL's first. So that's two. Then you get into the top 10 at 8. Dante Moore would have been a top pick in the 2026 NFL draft, and his return to Eugene reestablished the Ducks as title contenders, but his performance in big games needs to improve. Why do I bring this up? 12% of the list is Oregon players. What has been an incredibly consistent conversation during this offseason, spring ball, preseason, camp, and now game week? Is this the best Oregon roster ever? It remains to be seen, but the bottom line is, as a Duck fan, you might think it. As somebody who covers the Duck is a Duck fan, I might think it. The country thinks it. They're second. And three of the top 25 players are listed as Oregon players. Now, we know for a fact this doesn't mean anything, but all you can do is have that discussion before the opening kickoff, when facts present themselves. By the way, guess who number one is? Jeremiah Smith, the nation's top player, trusted Ohio State's unmatched track record as college football's ultimate wide receiver factory. Bold statement. Now he may be the best Buckeyes have ever produced at the position. That's a big matzo ball hanging out there, as Seinfeld once said. Second, Trinidad Chambliss, quarterback, Ole Miss. Then you got Leonard Moore, a Notre Dame corner, Malachi Toney, the human explosion on the outside for Miami, and Julian, I'm just saying, the quarterback of Ohio State. So Ohio State has two of the top 10. Notre Dame, two of the top 10. And actually, Ole Miss with two of the top 10. Miami with three of the top 11. I lied. It's two of the top 10 with Darian Mensah, their quarterback. Cam Coleman of Texas. Georgia's represented. BYU with L.J. Martin, stud running back for the Cougs. Trev White of Texas Tech. I'm looking and I'm thinking, I don't remember that guy from the Orange Bowl. Maybe because he was at San Diego State. Damon Williams, Washington, listed at 19. Tyreek Tucker of Indiana. Let me tell you something. Of the top 25 players, the wealth is not spread out. You got three Buckeyes, three Hoosiers, and I think three Longhorns. Yeah, with Arch Manning, Cam Coleman, the wide receiver from Texas, and who else was I missing? Oh, Colin Simmons, their terrorizing pass rusher. So UT with three, Ohio State with three, Indiana. I mean, that four programs represent like half the list. You have your one-hit wonders like Damon Williams of Washington, L.J. Martin of BYU, Jordan Seaton of LSU, and only one Georgia Bulldog, even though a lot of people feel that after last year, they're going to bounce back huge, especially on defense. Dylan Stewart representing South Carolina. And like I said, that's it. You've got probably, 11 total programs. So if you hear somebody on the radio, on TV, or on a podcast, or you read something, and they're like, this is the best roster Oregon's ever had. That's the consensus that this, three of the top 25. I mean, there's like 130 programs. I know 64, is it? 68, Power Four. But still, it's, what it does is it sets the stage. And let's face it, now that Indiana's won it, now that Ryan Day has won it, Michigan's won it recently. Georgia's won it recently. Miami is the consensus pick in the ACC. Would I be at all accurate in saying, and this is not a hot seat about the coach. That's no. Dan Lanning has as secure a job as anybody in the college game. But for shows like this, whether local, regional, national, TV, radio, podcast, print media, there in no way have there ever been more eyeballs on Oregon saying, okay, recruiting, you're as good as there is. Your recent accomplishments, going unbeaten in the conference, first year in your new league, winning the conference championship game. Awesome. Got all the way to the Final Four. Dan Lanning has done nothing but take a step forward every one of his 4 years. They've had Heisman finalists, Heisman winners, All-Americans, as we'll get into a little bit later in the show, a representation in the NFL that is astonishing. For the record, our buddy Eric Scopel, 24/7 Sports Online, DuckTerritory.com on the X platform at Eric_Scopel, went through every Oregon player who survived yesterday's final cutdown and made a 53-man roster. There's three dozen. Now, for those who are traditional fans at Michigan and Texas and USC, hey, this is old hat. I remember 25, 24, 23, 22, many years when I used to write for a local mag called Ducks Illustrated and did a segment called Ducks in the NFL. I did it. I think I started it Joey's rookie year in 2002. And let me tell you something. I would back then have to be a research project to find not only ducks in the NFL, you know, you knew a few off the top of your head, but if they were just on a roster or actually contributing. I mean, right now, you could do a three-part Netflix series on Oregon players at the professional level as we speak. So it's really the program that's done everything except win it. Here's another question. 284-8571. Does that make Oregon unique right now? Is there another major program out there that's done everything but? And for example, you can't incorporate every program at the Power Four level because, let's face it, no one's ever thought of Duke or North Carolina or Virginia as a program capable of winning a national championship. Fair? You know, you even go to the Big 12. Texas Tech is very new to this conversation, like a year to this conversation. You know, no, Arizona State, you got to go back 30 years to Jake Plummer, and that was like the 1 year they were really in the hunt. You know, BYU has the national championship. You know, you got to go back to 84. Cincinnati made the playoff. Colorado won it. Houston, a lot of offense, but never really. Iowa State, Kansas, come on, Kansas State. I know they had a moment and even played Oregon in a major bowl after 2012 Chip's last game. You know, Utah, West Virginia played for a national title the last time Notre Dame won it. TCU was in it, but I don't believe nationally they are viewed in the same light, especially right now as Oregon. You know, USC, I mean, Indiana won it, so I guess a lot of people are thinking, well, if we had this conversation 2 years ago, there's not a chance in hell you would have even considered Indiana. So I think you know where I'm going with this. And, man, it really looks as anybody in the SEC right now, I mean, the big guns that you think of, Bama, Auburn, Florida, Georgia, LSU, have all won. Oklahoma, have Texas, Tennessee, they've all won championships since the inception of the BCS. Texas A&M ish, Ole Miss. Nah, I think if not the, Oregon is one of two or three programs who you look at and you said, well, you've checked every single box. Is this going to be the year you guys check the big one? And to me, as petty, spiteful, and New Jersey as this sounds, my first thought of Oregon 3-2-1 and have whoever the hell it is, Reese Davis, say, and Oregon is the 2026 national champs. My mind doesn't go to all the suffering fans, my family, me, you, Lanning, Bilotti. And my first thought is, F every one of you Husky fans who have said a million times what the O really stands for. That's the first place my mind goes. All right. We are going to talk a bunch of college football and NFL with our pal Mike Yam of the CW, who now a player in the college football game with if you watched at all this weekend, the Florida State game, Mike is the host of the pregame and the in-game show. George Reister joins him. It's really good. And plus, Mike also, of course, of the NFL Network. He'll join us at the bottom of the hour. But right now, let's take a break. Back with more.
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Alrighty, and with that, a four-day weekend is a memory. How you doing? Welcome to a Monday. How many countdowns have we done? Wow, 5 weeks from Monday, 4 weeks from Monday, 3 weeks from Monday, 2 weeks from Monday. It's game week, and there were games.

0: if on Thursday this judge rules in favor of the players, I think he will. I mean, I think we'll see in some capacity Daquan Wright, you know, Harris. I do think if the players win, I think Lane Kiffin is in an all-win mentality right now. And I think if given the opportunity, he will do it. I think the fact that we're having this discussion, though, is insane. And it's a bit ridiculous.
1: Alrighty, the late Ozzy and Sabbath there, taking us into our second segment of this Monday edition of the show. It's game week. That was Dusty Dvoracek of ESPN talking about these injunctions and the legalities, and is Lane Kiffin really going to play these guys who were in the NFL, then coming back to school? Motto, and what a mess. 284-8571. Your Lion Power Oregon Fuel Injection Hotline. So the story is from 2 hours ago. Well, I'm going to give you the Yahoo Sports edition, because this is like a showdown. I mean, this is Aaron Burr and Alexander Hamilton in North Jersey, while LSU and head coach Lane Kiffin lead the movement of signing athletes who are playing for NFL teams this summer. The rest of the SEC has no interest and are taking measures to stop them. I think we kind of forget that college basketball went through this. I mean, you had G League dudes and pros from Europe joined college and got some NIL dough. So right now you've got the ruling in a Louisiana court have given certain athletes who signed deals with the NFL another year of eligibility. You just heard Dvoracek talk about Daquan Wright and Xavier Harris. And we know what happened last week. The Big Ten came out against it, and then SEC, ACC, Big 12 followed suit. LSU is still moving forward because they believe the legal rulings protect them from punishment. Except for this little tidbit, the SEC might be looking into expelling LSU if they use former NFL players. According to Ross Dellinger, who works for Yahoo, he's a buddy of James Crepia, and when James did the pregame with me before he started covering Oregon State, he had him on the show. We probably talked to him 3 or 4 times over the last 2 seasons. But anyway, here's the quote, because I got to get to a break because I went yapping too long. High-ranking SEC university execs are exploring legal and internal avenues intended to address the school's plans to add former professional athletes to its rosters, including extreme measures such as boycotting competition against the Tigers, sanctioning the school with probation, or even expulsion and or filing a federal legal challenge. I saw it on Twitter, the next topic, that the opening week opponent for LSU, I don't know how aware you are of this, is, I think it's Clemson, right? It's a huge game. Dabo and the Tigers have come out and said, yeah, we might not play them. Wow, the game is on Saturday. All right, so we'll take a break now. We'll try to bring some sanity back to the world and talk with our buddy Mike Yam, NFL Network, and the CW. Coming at you next.
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Alrighty, folks. Welcome back. Sports Talk 95.3 The Score. We gonna do a little delayed mic game action as we got a little misconnection. So I'm gonna get him. Y'all just hang tight.

0: Hey, folks, welcome back again. As promised, we're going to lock up the Lion Power Oregon Fuel Injection Hotline. Lot to discuss. Both levels. No one better than our longtime champ between his work covering college football at the CW, next level work at the NFL Network, NBA TV. He's the Fordham Ram, always repping the 201 on the X platform, at Mike_Yam. Mike, A, how's life? B, when do you sleep?
1: I'm not exactly sure. That is a great question, Steve, especially when you just made reference to some of the things that I got going on. But it's an awesome time of the year. Obviously, we got the start of college football with week zero. NFL's around the corner. And before you know it, the NBA season will be here. And the defending champs will try to make it two in a row. Yes, I'm talking about the Knicks.
0: Yeah, I was going to say, with all the stuff going on in the world and football, let's get to what really matters. So it's Saturday night, June 13th, Wemby shot is no good, and for the first time in 53 years, the New York Knicks are NBA champs. Give me a picture. Where are you, and what's going through your head?
1: Just, you know, there's random times that I'll be in the car and I'll just say the Knicks won the championship. It's wild. I would almost be, Steve, I would almost be embarrassed if people watched me watch some of these finals games. And you know this just because, you know, we work in sports, and sometimes you get a little desensitized to some of the teams and the matchups. But I found myself flashing back to my high school days, to my elementary school days, and just kind of rooting for this squad. So it was pretty remarkable. And I know, I think the most interesting part about this, Steve, and I don't know if you would agree with this, but it's the amount of people that said that they were rooting for New York and saying, like, hey, like, I'm actually, you know, I want to see this. And I'm thinking to myself, when was the last time nationally, like outside of the New York, you know, area, people wanted a New York team to go and win? So to me, that's maybe the most interesting, remarkable part about the whole thing.
0: Oh, forget about it. To me, it was like neutral fans root against the Yankees, the Cowboys, yes, Notre Dame, New York in general. I honestly don't. It's been beautiful how many people have come up to me and how many I ran into. We're rooting for you. And I'm like, what world are we living in? They were just a really likable team. I guess it's just as simple as that. When Brunson is your lead guy, there's no real villain, and they play their guts out. I guess that helps, Mike.
1: I think you kind of hit the nail on the head, especially from the Brunson standpoint. He's not the unicorn presence of Wemby, right? Like, I think if we look at a guy like Wemby, if we look at, you know, Shaq, pick your guy, like, physically, they're different, and you understand the dominance. I think that's why Brunson is so likable, because, you know, he's a smaller guard. Steph Curry, smaller guard. I think it's just easier for people to say, oh, my God, to do it at that level, to be so close to winning a championship, it's easy to gravitate to what closely resembles us mere mortals.
0: Yeah, you can almost look him in the eye. You know, I was watching you and George Reister and the crew on the CW Countdown show. You had Florida State hosting New Mexico State. They were a heavy, heavy favorite. You know, the new quarterback, Ashton Daniels, folks might remember in a thing called the Pac-12 when he was at Stanford. A lot of people are kind of hoping, will the Noles kind of rise back up? What did you make of their performance against the, you know, a traditional team like New Mexico State that's not exactly in the playoff picture?
1: Yeah, I think there were some concerns that I had, and I don't know if you felt the same way. I think some people might look at that final score and set a late push, you know, in that second half. But there were some tense moments, I felt like, especially in that first half, where even with a 10-point advantage at halftime, we were getting ready for the halftime show, and I'm working with George Reister and Cody Kessler, and I turned to them right before we went on air, and I said, it almost feels like Florida State's fortunate right now. And they both agreed with that assessment. I do understand, in a remade college football state that we live in, where you got remade rosters, it's transfer quarterbacks. You mentioned Daniels, both of these teams working in New Mexico State, also working in a transfer quarterback. There's such a heaviness around this Florida State program to go and win. I don't don't think there's another team in the country. I don't know if there's another coach in the country that's feeling more pressure to win than Florida State and Mike Norvell, just based off of these conversations that we've had over the last few months. 2023, they have a dominant season. They win the ACC. They're on the outside looking into the CFP. That was a snub for them. But it feels like a lifetime ago, Steve, that we're talking about this. And they haven't been in the postseason. The records since that campaign have been abysmal. I think it's like 7-17 yep. heading into this season. Obviously 1-0 now with the week zero win. But I did feel like Florida State, there was probably a sense of relief to get this one and get it the way that they did.
0: Talking with Mike Yam, talking college football. Being in SoCal, I got to ask about Southern Cal, where dozens of fans showed up for the San Jose State game. Jade Malava, for those who didn't catch it, was just surgical. And I know SJ State scored 3 fourth-quarter TDs. It wasn't close. But Mike, this addition of the Trojans, playoff prospects, fair to say now in year five, there's more than a little extra heat on Lincoln Riley.
1: There is. And you know what the crazy thing about this, Steve, and you know this because you've had an eye on you know, West Coast football for years, and we've had these conversations when SC was in the Pac-12. We know what the hotbed of recruiting is, and Southern California, the state of California, is certainly one of them. When Lincoln Riley gets hired, I don't know if anyone would have envisioned these types of conversations, though, around this program. I think everyone nationally, how could you not? We all thought that Lincoln Riley was the answer, that we'd be talking about a potential national championship. Maybe not every single year, but you have the resources that SC has in a hotbed of recruiting that SC can, I mean, Lincoln Riley can roll out of bed in Los Angeles and find some of the best talent in the entire country in that feels like a stone's throw away from that campus. And yet, there's a disconnect here with, I think, the fan base. You mentioned dozens of fans, and legitimately, it kind of felt like that. With a team that's got a potential Heisman guy, certainly a Sunday NFL quarterback, on top of the fact that I think the defense is going to be better, and I know that's been an Achilles heel for this team. I do know, and to be fair, because I live in Los Angeles, and this is going to sound like the lamest excuse, and maybe it is. It was really hot down here. And I can't imagine going to the Coliseum, baking in that sun, in a matchup that, quite frankly, they should have throttled San Jose State. And you're right. I know the score might indicate a little bit different. Some garbage touchdowns late in that game. They're still a really good football team, and I still think they got a real opportunity to make a run this year.
0: On to Oregon. Highest preseason ranking ever. You know, the guys who came back, the front four on defense, Dante Moore, those guys came back for one reason, to take a shot and win that elusive national championship. I mean, what's the buzz that you're hearing about the capability of this 2026 edition of Oregon?
1: Yeah, I mean, you're there, Steve. You tell me, like, is not everyone in Eugene just talking about a national championship this year? I mean, I still think that this is the best roster in the entire country. I think they got the best defense in the entire country. They certainly have the best defensive line in the nation. And you're right. The tweaks that I anticipate this year from Dante Moore compared to last year, which, by the way, I think he would have had a golden opportunity to be selected in this year's NFL draft pretty high. I think this is a really good decision for him, though, to come back, make some cash, and continue to work on his game. This feels like as complete an Oregon team as I've seen, which is saying something, because, you know, over the last, you know, 10, 15 years, there's been some ridiculously talented guys that have come from this program with unbelievable talent, whether it's Marcus or Justin, you know, insert whichever name that you want. I mean, God, even maybe not the quarterbacks, but, you know, the dominance that we've seen from Penei Sewell, for example, there is skill across the board. I mean, most recently with some of these quarterbacks, like, you can point to the success that they've had on the field. I know they're trying to get over the hump here, but this to me feels as good of a chance before the season starts as any other team that I've talked about with that Oregon team.
0: Mike, I've been kind of joking that maybe the Oregon fans, if this turns out to be a magical season, owe a debt of gratitude to the Jets, who may have scared Dante Moore back to college because they might have picked him at 2. Let's get to Mike Yam, NFL Network, the Chargers. Everybody, a lot of reason for excitement. You know, you get the healthy tackles back and Joe Alt and Rashawn Slater. Then they lose their center, who they acquired, Tyler Biadasz. ACL, new defensive coordinator, Chris O'Leary. Can Justin finally win a playoff game? I feel like there's a lot surrounding this team. What's your thought on what they might be capable of?
1: Yeah, I'm glad you bring up the outage because I think some might just look at that and gloss over it. That's really significant. I mean, Harbaugh is one of those types of coaches where it always feels like an upbeat, positive, you know, there's a different aura and energy about him. And I know when he announced that the outage went down, you could just see the dejected look on his face and a complete tone change. And I think what's really significant is this team had massive injuries up front a season ago, and now it's another one that you can throw into the mix. I'm still cautiously optimistic. You know, you mentioned coordinators. I think McDaniel coming in, like, I do legitimately, we saw this with the Niners. I think we even saw it with his early tenure with the Miami Dolphins. It's a great mastermind on the offensive side. I think you're going to see some creativity from this offense, and Justin's got to be thrilled with having a guy like that, being able to call some of the plays. I still feel cautiously optimistic about this team. We need to do our predictions for NFL.com. I got the Chargers as a playoff squad. Amarion Hampton is another guy that I think finds another level, but, you know, this defense is pretty good. I think this roster's got a whole lot of talent, and I still really do believe in McDaniel and his ability to make another version of Justin that's even greater than what we've seen in the last couple of years, which to me he's already impressive enough, but I do feel mildly confident that this team can get back to the postseason.
0: Yeah, if our guy could stay in one piece. Another ex-Duck quarterback saw his season end in heartbreak. He broke his ankle in the divisional win against Buffalo, but Bo looks 100% healthy. And sometimes people forget Denver won 14 games, and
1: totally.
0: I feel like they're offseason was more about re-signing their guys, though they did add a weapon in Jaylen Waddle. The schedule is tough. How legit do you think Denver is?
1: I love this team. I think to your point, if Bo doesn't get hurt last year, we're talking about them matching up against Seattle. And I don't know if they beat the Seahawks. You know, I do think we get a more competitive game in the Super Bowl compared to what we saw from New England. But Bo, we got a couple of our guys at NFL Network that were at those practices. They were on a lot of our shows. They feel good, and the reports have come back very positive about his health. I take it a step further, though. Like, with Waddle on this team, that is a playmaker that, quite honestly, they didn't even have a season ago. Everyone around the NFL will tell you that Davis Webb is one of the bright young minds in this game. The fact that Sean Payton is allowing Davis to go and call those plays, to me, speaks of volumes about what Davis Webb is supposed to do with this team's offense. And, oh, by the way, the identity of this team is still what they do on defense. And I would put the Broncos, I think the Houston Texans are in that mix. We're legitimately talking about one of the more dominant defenses in the NFL. And to me, I think that's the reason why they have a golden opportunity to get to the Super Bowl.
0: Couple final thoughts, Mike Yam. NFL Network, you know, you almost make the Super Bowl, and you add two Hall of Famers in Myles Garrett, now Aaron Donald.
1: Yeah.
0: Trent McDuffie on the back end. I mean, they were already the highest scoring team in the league. I don't believe over the grind of an NFL anything is a lock, except the Browns and Jets are going to screw everything up. But what about Donald coming out of retirement and just this beast in your backyard?
1: 35 years old, out of retirement, ready to roll, and a defense that, quite honestly, is just going to be absolutely out of this world. I mean, you think about Byron Young's name into the mix. You mentioned McDuffie, Watson in that secondary. I mean, these guys can really play, and Miles is going to get after it. I can't even imagine what Aaron Donald can do in terms of adding to his legacy. And you're right, there's no such thing as a lock. On paper, they're the best team in the NFL. I don't exactly know where the weakness is, and I think that's why we say that. Don't whisper that to Sean McVay, because he understands what everyone's talking about with this team. They still got to go out there, and they got to execute. But, you know, Stafford, you got a reigning MVP, you got a defensive player of the year. I think there were times last year I could have made the argument that Myles Garrett should have been the league MVP, let alone the defensive player of the year. This is wild to me, and I don't think Aaron Donald comes back if it's not Garrett, if it's not, you know, the McDuffies of the world and an offense that's out of this world. I really don't know where the weakness of this team is. And even if, you know, God forbid there's some injuries and some health issues, like, it does feel like this team is relatively deep enough at certain spots to be able to weather a storm. And, you know, that division's going to be loaded. We know Seattle, what they're trying to accomplish this year. I think there's some questions around that team without Clint Kubiak. If the Niners are able to stay healthy, I would not count them out of the mix as well. But currently, as of today, this is the Rams thing to lose, man, just based off of these acquisitions. The chips are in the middle of the table. There's no doubt.
0: Yeah, being a fan of the history of the game, I always go to the 1984 Niners, and I said, well, not another team had the best offense and defense. We might have that here. I want to close with the Seahawks, because I remember when those Patriots teams were winning with Brady, the Chiefs. The main topic the next year was always, are they going to repeat? I haven't heard much of that about Seattle.
1: No.
0: You know, I know they lost Kenneth Walker. They extended some key guys, added Trayvon Diggs at corner. But now you got to play that division winner schedule, and it's tough. I mean, what's the buzz, if any, or your thoughts on them making a run at 2 in a row?
1: Yeah, look, I think they were disrespected a season ago. I think they're fully aware of what the narrative nationally is about a team in the Pacific Northwest who didn't get a whole lot of love last year. Mike McDonald, I think he even mentioned this on Hard Knocks. Like, they like it. They embrace it. But I think to your point, uptick in the schedule, losses. I think the Kubiak loss is pretty significant for him. I know you talked about Walker. And I feel good about the rookie in Price coming in to help fill that void. They still have the guy that I thought for a good stretch of last year was the best wide receiver in the NFL in JSN.
0: Yep.
1: Sam is also coming into this season. There's not going to be another time where he's this confident. This is the most confident addition of Sam Darnold that we will ever get. And that's saying something, because I think even that time in Minnesota, like, he was trending in this direction. But you go and win a Super Bowl and silence the critics, like, this is his team, and he knows it. I'm cautiously optimistic that this team is not only going to be competitive but can make a run. I'm with you. I don't see them winning. I don't see them getting back to the Super Bowl this year. But by the way, like, that's not something that's out of the norm. It's really hard to repeat, which makes something like what we've seen too in terms of a dynasty and a long run of competitiveness. Makes what the Chiefs and Andy Reid and Patrick Mahomes have been able to accomplish so darn impressive. I mean, that's a separate conversation for another time here, and I know we're probably running short here, but, you know, they don't make the postseason. First time in like 10 years that hasn't happened for Kansas City.
0: Right.
1: If that happens again, like, I don't know. Like, that window to me seems vastly different and, dare I say, closed at this point. I don't want to count out 1-5, but, you know, there's only so much Mahomes can do coming off of this ACL. That to me is still one of the more intriguing storylines we have in the league.
0: No, no question about it. And, you know, he's still getting a ton of credit. Darnold, who's won 28 games the last 2 years, people are like, yeah, I'm going to need to see it again. But anyway, yeah. Folks, he is Mike Yam, favorite guest on this show for now. Get this, a 15th straight season. Catch the CW Football Saturday. Always a great guest list. The NFL Network. I'm pretty sure he's cloned himself on X. It's at Mike_Yam. Mike, you're the man. Always appreciate the time, the insight. Be well, and look forward to catching up again soon.
1: You're the best, man. I always appreciate the invite.
0: All right. Be well, Michael. Take care. There you go. Mike Yam providing a lot of good stuff. NFL Network, NBA TV, now the lead host on the CW's college football coverage. With all that going on, always generous with his time and kind enough to join the show that he first joined, I would say, within 4 weeks of when the Pac-12 Network first signed on in August of 2012. So really grateful. All right, back with...
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Welcome to New York, and welcome back to Sports Talk 95.3 The Score. Good to have you in. Fun, upbeat conversation filled with tons of information from our pal Mike Yam of the NFL Network and the CW. What are you guys thinking about? I mean, chomping at the bit, stoked for Boise State, stoked for the season. Hey, you're stoked for NFL season, MLB stretch run. 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There are a lot of stuff I want to get to as far as Oregon players just used to be kind of scattered through the National Football League. 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

0: 7th in Columbus. Looks like it's going to be CBS at 3:30. So it'll be a 12:30 game, just like, this week's game. What else have we have today? The mess with college players going to the NFL and back now has, of course, LSU and Lane Kiffin leading the movement to sign them. But right now, it looks like the SEC not interested, taking measures to stop the Tigers from having them in week one of the new season. USC against San Jose State. They listed the crowd at 51,000, and that's a joke. There's maybe 15,000 there, and it was so embarrassing on TV that the program put out a statement hoping for increased attendance and obviously upgrading the once dominating home field advantage. I love this one. Tennessee's football program will honor Dolly Parton with a sticker on the back of the players' helmets for the entirety of the 2026 season. Vols coach Josh Heupel made the announcement today. Of course, she is an East Tennessee legend. And all our updates are brought to you by Frost Brewed Coors Light, cold as the Rockies. And a very big story, internationally especially, but on the heels of a highly successful, much-viewed World Cup. If it's not he, Pelé, I mean, arguably the greatest of all time, Lionel Messi, announced his retirement today from international soccer. I didn't realize he had just lost his dad, Jorge, back on August 8th. Messi played in 6 World Cups, won it in Argentina for Argentina in 2022, and of course they made the final this year, falling to Spain. But he'll still be playing in the MLS for Miami. But hey, that is a wrap of his international career. Now 39 years old, obviously. You know, 4 years from now he'd be 43, but he still works some magic and still continues to do so. All right, 284-8571, your Lion Power Oregon Fuel Injection Hotline. 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
3: A guy with tons and tons of issues.
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3: It's Steve

0: Alright, alright, alright. How it goes for you? Welcome. It's game week. It's the 4 o'clock hour on a Monday. Yikes. I'll be honest. I did not watch a ton of college football. I did not really hunker down for one particular game, but I caught Florida State. Curious as to how the Noles looked. Caught some USC. I caught the game in Dublin to check out the hoodie, who got an important win. And I'll recap those when we do our weekend review in a little bit. Had a great conversation with our pal Mike Yam of the NFL Network, the CW, talking. Well, first we both mutually celebrated the Knicks win as a couple of North Jersey guys. And we got into Oregon and USC and how Florida State looked and thoughts on Justin and the Chargers and Bo and the Broncos, Seattle. And, of course, the big news today of Aaron Donald officially coming out of retirement to join Myles Garrett and the best team in football. My heavens to Murgatroyd even. There is no such thing as a lock in the NFL because it's just in a collision-oriented sport, you have to always be wary of the injury. And obviously, if you know, there's obviously a lot of critically important players on that roster, but if Stafford were to get hurt, I mean, I don't think we're of the belief that even with that roster and surrounding supporting cast, that Ty Simpson is going to carry them past San Francisco and Seattle in their own division. And, whoever it might be, Green Bay, Detroit, Chicago in the north, and really to maybe trust the Cowboys and Philly a little bit in the east and the south, nobody. But then, whoever emerges from the AFC, certainly Denver in that mix. Baltimore is a natural pick. I know some people think that they went all in and Burrow did it once. And is Cincinnati a viable threat? Kansas City, has their window already closed? So, yeah, we got that going for us, which is nice. 284-8571, the Alliant Power Oregon fuel injection hotline. You could also hit me up via the text line, 321-0824. And, of course, as we now count it down, 9 days away from a Super Bowl rematch, Seattle and New England on a Wednesday to kick off the NFL's 2026 season. I'm going to go through and point out not every single solitary one, but the worthwhile notes you might not be aware of, just how many Oregon football players are in the NFL now. And I'm not talking about who got to play in the preseason, who got signed to a practice squad. I'm talking about all 32 teams have made their final cuts. The rosters have been trimmed to 53 for opening day, and there are 36 ducks on those rosters, as aptly pointed out by Eric Scopel of 24/7 Sports. But I actually went through, and it was like, I wasn't aware of that. Ooh, I may not have known that as well. All right, let's get to the phones, 284-8571. Tis your Alliant Power Oregon fuel injection hotline. You're live on Sports Talk. Who have I got out there?
1: It's Jersey Jack, Stevie.
0: Hey, Jack.
1: So yeah, man. So I don't know if you, I know you watch some football, and good for the hoodie. He's gonna, everyone's said that he's done. He's gonna be gone. They're done. They're worthless. We'll see. you know, he's surprised some people over the years.
0: Yeah, we'll see what he can do. I mean, that offense looked horrifying, and they weren't exactly facing the 85 Bear defense, so we'll see.
1: Yeah. So he lost his general manager, and his son is in health protocol, whatever that means. He's probably got drug treatment in his life. And so he's on his own, kind of. Maybe him and his girlfriend. But I just wanted to say, did you happen to see the Rays and the Ray game last night? Did you see that? That game, I can't believe it. San Diego, oh my God. They were like, the Padres, all he had to do was catch the ball. He caught the ball. He hit the fence. The ball goes over the fence. The game's tied.
0: Yeah, that was a wild finish. And then, you know, they went into the 11th.
1: Overtime.
0: Yeah, Padres scored one, and Tampa rallied with two more.
1: I mean, there is no way the Padres lose that game, but they did.
0: Yeah, and, you know, the first run scored on an error, and then there was a single, and it ended up being a walk-off.
1: And then the left fielder, he misplayed the line drive. I mean, it was well hit, so maybe he didn't misplay it. It shot past him. But whatever. There's no way San Diego should have lost a game. I'm going, are the Yankees going to pick up a game? You know, no. No, I almost think Tampa is fated to win the division. Everything you watch going on, it's like there's no way San Diego loses that game, and they did.
0: Yeah, well, the thing is, now being, four and a half, 5 games back, you know, when you're still in the middle of August, you're kind of running out of time now because there's only 24, 25 games left. So you got to make up a game every 5 days. So it looks like looks like wild card or bust. I mean,
1: we're not in the middle of August. We're September 1st tomorrow.
0: Well, that's what I mean. Even an extra 2 weeks, you start to realize 5 games is a lot to make up. And
1: they got a 4-game series at the end of the season with Tampa.
0: Yeah, they got Tampa, the second to last series of the regular season at Yankee Stadium. So there's the hope.
1: And that game last night was so great watching them beat them by 16-1. It was like, thank you.
0: Yeah,
1: I hate the Red Sox.
0: Yeah, it was great because after Saturday. When they looked like crap, they beat them 25-3 over the last 2 games.
1: They scored one run in the first 2 games, and then they scored 25 runs.
0: 25 runs.
1: You can't make this stuff up.
0: No.
1: It's crazy.
0: It's almost why you can't trust them. But with the Angels, the Rockies, the Mets, the Twins, they've got a pretty soft part of the schedule coming up, except for the trip to San Diego. So
1: I hate playing a team that just got beat the way San Diego did, because you know they're going to come out with a. And fortunately, we're playing the Angels first. So they were playing the Padres at the end of the week, but man, when you go into a team site where they've just got crushed the way they did, sometimes they just come back with a vengeance, you know.
0: Yeah,
1: and time is everything when you're playing teams. You know, a team can be down or a team can be up, and then they go. It's so crazy the way those things happen, you know.
0: Well, the one thing they got is Tampa after the Mets. They have to play 3 at Texas, 3 at Atlanta, and 3 for Houston. So New York's got an edge in the schedule through mid-December. See if they can heal up and capitalize on it.
1: Did you say mid-December?
0: September. Yeah, well.
1: Okay, yeah.
0: I'm in a football mode, Jack, I guess.
1: So you think the Ducks can go all the way? I don't know.
0: I do. I think even if you look at 2010, 11, 12, 14, 19, the last couple of years, I just don't think they had this level of talent across the board, both sides of the ball. I think an important thing will be how the new coordinators actually handle things.
1: Right.
0: And if they can keep the continuity.
1: That's big.
0: You can't be dismissive about that, no question.
1: No, not at all. All right, man, I'll let you go. And, I can't believe Tampa Bay won that game last night. It's like, what?
0: Well, you're going to need to get over it eventually, Jack.
1: Of course. So, you know, it was. Yankees are going all the way, bud. I told you earlier in the year, after the Knicks won.
0: I know, you went a little nuts.
1: At least one more team in New York's going to win a championship.
0: Well, it might be
1: the
0: Liberty, because it sure as hell ain't going to be in pro football. All right. Have a good one, Jack.
1: You too. Take care.
0: Take it easy. I thought it came in threes. Jack's telling me it's coming in twos. Tampa, by the way, you know the problem with the American League East is the winner gets the bye. The loser is going to have the second best record in the league and not get the bye, which is right now going to probably be the White Sox, Cleveland, or Houston. Of course, Mariners are now. I proclaimed them dead in the water. Then they were like, screw you, Tannen. Got back in it, but this weekend is just an unmitigated disaster. All right. Quick thought. Monday means bluegrass jam and game night for our friends at Beer Garden in the Whitaker neighborhood from 6 to 10. And Corwin Bolt is the guy who runs the Bluegrass Jam. All ages and skill levels are welcome. It goes from 6:30 to 8:30. And got all kind of board games to hang out, have a cordial, bite to eat, and hang. 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It's trivia night with Gio. 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

0: passing of Dolly Parton, all that she's meant across the world, this country, and certainly the queen of East Tennessee, and a lady that was extremely proud of her roots, her ability to give back, make an impact to people. Certainly here in East Tennessee, she means a lot to people across this country, but certainly here inside the state of Tennessee too. So we'll be wearing a sticker patch on the back of our helmet to recognize her accomplishments and everything that she's meant and had an impact here on Tennessee.
1: All righty, folks. Welcome back. Sports Talk 95.3 The Score. That is the Tennessee football coach, Josh Heupel, who, I don't know, for a younger generation may not be aware, he quarterbacked Oklahoma to the third ever BCS championship in 2000. Now the head Vol, talking about the passing of Dolly Parton, and they will be wearing a decal on their helmets for the rest of the 2026 season. I just thought that was cool as hell. All right. 284-8571, the Alliant Power Oregon Fuel Injection Hotline. 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Still your go-to place, and we are very, very grateful for their longtime support of our radio program and our radio station. What else did I want to... Oh! We seem to have an element of people in positions and authority in the world, this country, in sports, politics, who are like, no. Don't believe your eyes. Listen to what we're telling you. So, USC, over the weekend, started their season week zero, crushing San Jose State. And it was a noon local time kick. The actual temperature in SoCal at one point got to 96 degrees, but the heat index was over 100. And the story by Paolo Ughetti on the ESPN site says only 51,144 fans were in attendance. And he tagged it with, which appeared to be a generous estimate. There's a big difference between sold tickets and how many butts push through the turnstiles and find a chair. I know it's a cliche, but yes, many, many Trojan fans showed up disguised as empty seats. And the school actually, I don't know that I've ever come across this over how well or poorly attended a football game was. So the school issued a statement, said we understand the factors that impacted Saturday's attendance. We have high expectations and a premier home schedule this season, and we know the competitive advantage in the electric Coliseum atmosphere can provide our program. We thank our fans who showed up Saturday and look forward to seeing increased attendance the rest of the season. Now, the National Weather Service had issued a heat advisory for L.A. County through 8 that night. And from what we understand, that there were a lot of people who did go but left their seats in the sun and watched from some shaded areas around the Coliseum, apparently of which there are not many. The one defensive tackle from Minnesota, Jide Abasiri, I didn't like it. Being from Minnesota, snow games are my preference over the super hot games, but staying hydrated really helped me prepare. Last year, interestingly enough, USC opened against Missouri State, and 62,008 were at the game, and the kickoff was 4:30. Now they play Friday, 6 o'clock, against Fresno State. But quite often we've talked about, you know, starting around, what, December 18th or so, whether it's the New Mexico Bowl or whatever the hell it is, you tune into a bowl game and there's that first punt. And let's say a team is kicking from their 25-yard line, snapped back to the 15, 18-yard line, and it's a high kick, and you get the side view, and all you see are empty seats because of how poorly attended some of those lesser R&L carrier bowls actually are. So I was tuned into the game. First, I saw just like bing, bang, boom, Jade Maiava was like an assassin. What do you go, 25 of 29, three touchdowns, almost 300 yards. I mean, he just tore San Jose State apart. They scored three touchdowns, like our buddy Mike Yam said, at garbage time. It was a total blowout. It was 35-3. But SC scored, make it either 14 or 21-0, and they forced, I think maybe the Aggies got a first down, then they punted, and I saw that. I was like, whoa! And then you heard the buzz on social media, like, if you're in the greater Southern California area, plenty of good seats available. It was, it wasn't inspiring. Fair to put it that way. And I like how they say, we hope for increased attendance. Okay, I guess you do. I don't know how college football works and how critical the gate receipts are versus the billions we get from ESPN and CBS and Fox and all the major networks. But I would imagine over the course of seven games, if you've got 20,000 empty chairs at what college football prices go for now, it's a little bit of a dent. That's a few less rubles in the university kitty, to put it mildly. All right. Either way, we need to take a break, and we'll be back. More sports talk.
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0: Alrighty, folks. Welcome back to Sports Talk, a little Monday action as we work our way towards opening day for the Ducks 2026. The level of anticipation is not unprecedented, but fair to say, has not been topped. Now, among fans, it's one thing, but when it spills over to the conference and the national coverage, I mean, you heard Mike Yam, and yeah, he, you know, from his years with the Pac-12 network, being based in L.A., obviously always has a little lean and some extra insight into Oregon, USC, UCLA, and programs that he covered for all those years up until the layoffs of the 2020 pandemic. Now with the NFL Network, he does a great job with George Reister and the former Trojan quarterback Cody Kessler of hosting the CW's college football program. And he says a lot of people he deals with think Oregon might be the team to beat. They've got the best roster in the country. Talk about the best defensive line with the quartet of merry pranksters coming back to pursue the one thing that this program has not accomplished, a national championship. And so quite often you can go fan base by fan base and it's like, yeah, everybody's excited. Yeah, you know, it's just like preseason baseball. You know, they always talk about hope springs eternal. But at a certain point, you lose the stamp of validity through the lens of being a hometown fan. But I've mostly been getting my read from watching the Big Ten Network, even some of the SEC and the ACC, and the various network coverage that we saw all weekend long, from Fox to ESPN to the CW, like I said. So I'm just trying to think, personally, what season, when did we get right here? Just for you, there's no right or wrong answer. That you started a season thinking, this is the most optimistic I've ever been about Oregon. When 2000, I thought 2011 was going to be big. It actually was. I mean, you know, from an historical point of view, they did win their first Rose Bowl, in essence, ever for most of us who weren't alive in January of 1916. last year, certainly, you had to be like, oh man, can't wait to see what happens. You know, even 2024, when they started number three, I don't know what it was, but a part of me was like, entering the Big Ten, that's a big deal. So some of the Cristobal teams, certainly after 2018, went in that boring Red Box Bowl, but when Justin decided to come back 2019, you know, end up being a 12-win Rose Bowl champion. That was a lot to look forward to, but it's 2001 was probably the no. 2001 was the first time where I was like, finishing the top 10, that never happened. Wow, Joey's coming back. Look at all the guys coming back. And remember, back then, 2001. USC, the traditional thorn in the side, was down. Oregon State, who had been so magnificent in 2000, had lost Hushmanzada and Ocho Cinco and the DeLawrence Grant, the two terror ends, who, you know, a lot of those guys were could definitely qualify as hired guns that Dennis Erickson brought in. But, you know, the 2001 Beavs did not look to be near the threat that they were. You know, the Huskies were still viable and hadn't started their decline yet. And, you know, the Auburn game to start 2019, you know, it was a loss and it stung, but the bottom line is, you know, they bounced back with cruise control wins, had the great game against Washington State at Autzen, where they ended up kicking the field goal, Camden Lewis, to win by 2 points. And then the one loss in conference that year was at Arizona State, and it was a 3-point loss. And if memory serves correct, oh yeah, all right, Jaden Daniels to Brandon Ayuk, the backbreaker, 81-yard touchdown, which in essence sunk their chance to you know, make the BCS 14 playoff. So, like I said, there's just so much reason for optimism this year. All right, let's get to our weekend review, brought to you by Mid Valley Tractor. Online, midvalleytractor.com, on Highway 99 in Eugene, a mile and a half north of Beltline, home of the outstanding line of Kubota products. Let's start and get a little ducky. Season 2 for the volleyball team under Trent Kirsten, off to a tremendous start. They swept their 2 matches in the Missouri tournament, swept Western Kentucky Friday, took down Southeast Miz 3-1 Saturday, get back to work tomorrow in the Big Ten SEC Challenge against the University of Missouri. And they will open the home slate Friday at Matthew Knight Arena against Long Island University, Long Island, at 6 p.m. It was Thursday since I was off. I'm putting it in because of the magnitude. Kudos to a second-year soccer coach, Tracy Joyner, and the Ducks, off to their best start in a decade. They lit up Oregon State 6-0. Both Ellie Felt and Logan Russo found the back of the net twice. The half-dozen tallies, the most in the history of the rivalry, and the half-dozen goal margin of victory, the biggest between the Ducks and Beavs in the 30 times they've played on the pitch. Next up for the 4-0-1 Ducks, they have a date with Utah, 6 o'clock Thursday, right here in town at Pape Field. And, of course, college football season is officially off and running, and it was a nice win for Belichick, the Hoodie, as he began season 2 at the helm of North Carolina. The game was the annual collegiate trek to Dublin. Tar Heels grind out a 15-10 victory over TCU, hold the Froggy scoreless the final 3 quarters. TCU gets the ball down 15. They got the ball down 15-10 early in the fourth quarter. They went on a really nice drive. I mean, 15 plays, 66 yards, killed about 8 minutes, but they stalled on the 10. It was 4th-and-2, incomplete, and North Carolina with a chance to kill the rest of the clock did. Didn't go conservative. Billy Edwards, who you might remember from his days at Maryland, on 2nd-and-long, they threw the ball. Big clutch completion near midfield. TCU burned their last time out, and they made another first down, and that was all she wrote. USC began season 5 of the Lincoln Riley era, blowing out San Jose State at home 42-26. Final score tad misleading. Spartans scored 3 fourth quarter TDs against the depth chart, but Jaden Maiava, woof. 25-29, 286 and 3, as they built an insurmountable 35-3 edge after 3 quarters. And like we've talked about, the announced crowd, 51,000, it was like, no. Maybe a third of that. And, you know, I said the attendance was so embarrassing, the team had to put out a statement. You know, they talked about the weather warning and 100 degrees, but either way, yeesh. Stanford won a wild opener down on the farm against Hawaii. They were up 23-7 entering the fourth when both offenses kicked it into high gear. The Bows scored three straight TDs, went up 27-23, but the Cardinal responded, 60-yard TD drive to reclaim the lead, and they put it away with a scoop and score. With a minute and a half left, they win it 37-27. In MLB, the final full weekend of August saw the Braves remain hot, run their win streak to 7 after finishing a 3-game sweep of the World Series champion Dodgers. They took all three against the Rockies, and they build that NL East lead to 5 over Philly. While the Phils did their best to keep pace, they took the finale of the Mariner series, then swept in the Magic Kingdom against the Angels. Not so good on the Mariner front. After showing signs of life, they headed north of the border, got swept at Toronto, lost two blowouts, dropping games 1 and 3, 8-1, 7-0. Only 25 games left. They're 5 games out in the division, 5 games out of the last wild card spot. It does not look good. 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They are just a mile and a half north of Beltline on Highway 99 in Eugene. If you want to visit their fine facility and check out the outstanding selection of Kubota products. All right, break time is here. Back with an update and more. Wrap up the hour of 4.95.
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2: I've got a bad feeling about this.
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3: I am losing my mind.
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2: Alex is sitting there saying, what the heck are they talking about?
3: Well, there's a reason that we're asking what the heck are they talking about, because the host, the producer, and the sidekick of the show, me, just played the opening like it was 5 o'clock. It's not the top of the hour yet. Yikes. What a rocket scientist. I was just got caught up reading a story about Lane Kiffin and LSU, and all of a sudden I'm like, wow, I better start the 5 o'clock hour. Then it dawned on me, maybe it would be better to finish the 4 o'clock hour. You see how it goes in sequence? You go from 12, then to 1, all the way up to 12 again. Then it starts over. For those of you who might not be familiar with the concept of time, like me, what a maroon. What an ultra maroon. Anyway, 284-8571. The Alliant Power Oregon Fuel Injection Hotline is still the way to get involved in the program. Just looking ahead to the rest of the week. Always look forward to talking with our buddy Rob Mosley, editor-in-chief, GoDucks.com. That'll be in the, well, this hour, the 4 o'clock hour tomorrow, obviously getting all pumped up about Saturday's opener with Boise State. And the answer is no. They put out the AP preseason poll, the coaches poll, but after week zero, no changes. And so next Sunday and Monday, you'll get the first in-season rankings from the writers and the coaches. But you just, whatever you saw a week and change ago, just push it forward. Push it forward. If you'd be so kind, that is. Before we move it along, let's do this. All updates are brought to you by Frost Brewed Coors Light, cold as the Rockies. This whole deal with Kiffin, and he's saying the players are okay with him bringing in former-ish NFL players. Well, the rest of the SEC has no interest in this practice. And sports been, of course, mired in this controversy. And the football side of college sports has been confronted with the problem basketball witnessed as pros from Europe and the NBA G League were allowed to join the amateur ranks. Now we got this ruling in Louisiana State Court have given certain athletes like Daquan Wright and Xavier Harris the green light to go play for LSU. So, according to Ross Dellinger of Yahoo, they are looking at the conference legal and internal avenues intended to address the school's plans to add these former pros. From the NFL, Aaron Donald was on the practice field yesterday after coming out of retirement. And, of course, today it became official. He is now a member of the L.A. Ram defensive line, the fearsome twosome. Back to college for a moment, Tennessee's football program will honor the late Dolly Parton, country singer, of course, and philanthropist extraordinaire, with a decal on the back of player helmets for the entirety of the season. USC, on their sparse opening day crowd, put out a statement saying, "We hope for increased attendance." And Argentinian legend Lionel Messi announced his retirement from international football at the age of 39. He'll still play for Miami in MLS. And Green Bay Packer running back Josh Jacobs was placed on the commissioner's exempt list. This is a few days after being formally charged with two misdemeanors stemming from an alleged incident with a woman in May. It appears, even though it has not been made public, that there is video, a surveillance camera, of him throwing a woman to the ground, hitting her head, and police were verified who came to the scene that the injuries were commensurate with her statements. So he's a piece of garbage, but all updates are brought to you by Frostbrewed Coors Light, cold as the rock.